0: The Rochester Philharmonic Orchestra, conducted by music director Andrea Stelfs, played Mothership by Mason Bates. You and I heard two soloists emerge from the ensemble, RPO concertmaster Juliana Athade and trumpeter Herb Smith, both played improvised solos during that opening piece of the 2025-26 season of the RPO. You're hearing a concert captured live in Kodak Hall in Rochester, New York, in September of 2025. I'm Brenda Tremblay.
1: It's really like the perfect vehicle for the violin. It showcases such lyricism and lushness and romanticism that's so beautiful, and you can really sink your heart into the notes.
0: That's our next soloist, celebrated Grammy-winning American violinist Anne Akiko Myers. She's been waiting backstage to play the violin concerto by Samuel Barber, and earlier she joined Andrea Stelfs for an onstage discussion.
2: Samuel Barber marched to his own drummer. He didn't subscribe to atonal or 12-tonal or aleatoric or any of the trends of the time, which got him a lot of criticism from his colleagues and from the newspapers, because when you dared to write a beautiful harmony in a G major chord in, 1942, then you were considered a non-serious composer. It had to be ugly and incomprehensible, then you were a good composer. And there's very, very few pieces after the first half of the 20th century that really made it into the repertory in a way that people come for it, you know? A few pieces by Prokofiev, a few pieces by Rachmaninoff, one or two of the Stravinsky ballets, maybe. And something like the Barber Violin Concerto. And I think if any composer was able to write a piece around the middle of the 20th century that became a staple of the repertory that people love to hear and perform again and again, that's quite a feat and quite an accomplishment. And I admire Barber to no end. He didn't write that much, unfortunately, but some of his pieces, the violin concerto, the Adagio for Strings that we all know, his first symphony, which I adore and conduct a lot, he wrote some real staples of the repertoire that you can put on a program as a 20th century piece without scaring anybody away.
0: And here comes Anne Akiko Myers with Maestro Andrea Stelfs to perform Samuel Barber's non-scary violin concerto with the Rochester Philharmonic Orchestra.

0: Violinist Anne Akiko Myers and the Rochester Philharmonic Orchestra played Samuel Barber's Violin Concerto in this opening concert from the 2025-26 season of the Rochester Philharmonic Orchestra. After a short break, we'll hear Andreas Stelz conduct the RPO in one of his favorite Dvorak symphonies.
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0: Welcome back to beautiful Kodak Hall in the heart of downtown Rochester, New York. I'm Brenda Tremblay. Maestro Andreas Stelz is about to conduct the RPO in one of his favorite Dvorak symphonies.
2: The slow movement, for me, is more beautiful than the slow movement of any other Dvorak symphony. So it's a mystery to me why this symphony is not recognized as one of the greatest symphonies of all times.
0: Fans of Dvorak's music might think he's talking about the New World Symphony or the Eighth Symphony, but Andreas Stelz is actually a huge fan of the lesser-known Sixth Symphony by Dvorak.
2: This is, although it's Dvorak's Sixth Symphony, he was not fully established at the time as a composer. He had had his first big successes with little ditties known as the Slavonic Dances, which became very famous as piano duet pieces and later were orchestrated. But he had not really reached the status of a contemporary like Johannes Brahms. They were friends and they were about the same age. But Dvorak was just a little bit behind in career development. So the Vienna Philharmonic thought this piece was too long and too difficult, and they just didn't get it. Which baffles me because it's so close in character and in technical challenges and in form structure than Brahms' Second Symphony. Same key as well. Similar mood. Of course, it's very different because it's Dvorak, so it's very Czech folk dance influence. But that the people back then didn't see that and didn't say this is one of the greatest symphonies ever, it baffles me.
0: Andreas Stelz told this audience in Kodak Hall that he has sweet memories of it, as it was one of the first pieces that he conducted as a professional conductor when he was music director of the Swiss National Youth Symphony. They stayed together for 12 years, and on Stelz's very first tour, they played Dvorak's Sixth Symphony in a beautiful chalet over Lake Geneva. He remembers the sun was shining, and the conductor says he fell in love with Switzerland, with the kids in the orchestra, and with this symphony. Here he comes to lead the RPO in a work he loves on a personal level, Antonín Dvořák's Sixth Symphony, conducted by Andreas Stelz and played here by the Rochester Philharmonic Orchestra.

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We've been listening to the Rochester Philharmonic Orchestra performing Antonin Dvorak's Sixth Symphony with Andreas Dels conducting. You heard the opening concert of the 2025-26 season, captured live in September of 2025 in Kodak Hall, Eastman Theater in Rochester, New York. The recording was made by sound engineer Bernd Gottinger. This concert was mixed by audio engineer Andrew Croucher. For more details about the music and the performers, visit WXXIClassical.org. We're grateful to our partners at the RPO for sharing these concerts and to presenter Julia Figueres. You can learn about seeing the RPO in person at rpo.org. You heard this concert thanks to a team at WXXI that includes Senior Director of Audio Operations and Programming, Rhonda Austin, and Benjamin Fisher in the Operations Department, Music Director Mona Segatolaslami, WXXI's Chief Content Officer Julio Sines, and President and CEO of WXXI Public Media, Chris Hastings. I'm your host, Brenda Tremblay. Broadcast of RPO concerts on WXXI Classical is made possible by a grant from Dr. Ralph Josefowitz, honoring classical music in Rochester.

Next time, violinist Blake Puglio will join the orchestra to perform Saint-Saëns' third violin concerto alongside the Flying Dutchman Overture by Richard Wagner and the Third Symphony by Sergei Prokofiev. That'll be in our next broadcast from the 2025-26 season of the Rochester Philharmonic Orchestra. We'll end this broadcast by revisiting a commercial recording the RPO made back in the 1990s with then music director David Zinman. We'll hear a performance of the Concerto in E-flat for two pianos and orchestra by Wolfgang Amadeus Mozart, featuring soloists Rudolf Verkuzny and Alan Weiss. This is the Rochester Philharmonic Orchestra playing music of Mozart.

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0: We heard the Rochester Philharmonic Orchestra performing the Concerto in E-flat Major for Two Pianos by Wolfgang Amadeus Mozart. Our pianists were Alan Weiss and Rudolf Verkuzny, with David Zinman conducting that recording with the RPO made in the 1980s. That concludes this concert from the 2025-26 season of the Rochester Philharmonic Orchestra. Broadcasts of RPO concerts on WXXI Classical is made possible by a grant from Dr. Ralph Josefowitz, honoring classical music in Rochester. I'm Brenda Tremblay. 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

Hello, I'm Candace Agree, and welcome to the Spanish Hour, a weekly program of classical music from Spain and the Spanish-speaking world. Tonight's program features 11th through 17th century music of the Sephardim, the Jews of Spain, who, after the expulsion of 1492, built communities in Northern Europe, the Mediterranean, and the Ottoman Empire. We'll hear a variety of music, from anonymous sacred and paraliturgical songs sung in Hebrew and in the language of the Jews in Spain, known as Judeo-Español, Judeo-Spanish, or more commonly, Ladino. Although Jewish communities existed throughout Andalusia at least as early as the 4th century, our program begins in the early 11th with the founding of the Taifa, or Kingdom of Granada, and the Caliphate of Córdoba by members of the Zirid dynasty, Berbers who fled from modern-day Algeria to Al-Andalus, the southern region of Spain known today as Andalusia. The kingdom was founded on the ancient site of Granata al-Yahud, or Granada of the Jews. Here, an invocation inspired by the Song of Songs, "In the dead of night I rose."

In the dead of night, I rose to tour the city in search of my beloved's lovely face. The guards who patrol the city saw me and asked me, "Whom do you seek?" No sooner had I spoken to them than suddenly I saw the light of my beloved's face, shining like a gem. We heard Lior Almala in that invocation, joined by members of Hesperion 21, led by Jordi Savall. A century later, Yehuda Halevi would meet the Jewish poet, philosopher, and linguist Moses ibn Ezra, and Abraham ibn Ezra, another scholar, writer, and poet, with whom Yehuda would maintain a lifelong association. Yehuda, or Judah Halevi, was a Spanish-Jewish physician, poet, and philosopher. Like most Jewish intellectuals of Muslim Spain, Halevi wrote prose in Arabic and poetry in Hebrew. Remembered today as the greatest of all medieval Hebrew poets, his poetry encompassed everything from religious works to drinking songs. The following Sionida expresses the universal longing of exile.

Beautiful city, delight of the world, my soul yearns for you from the far-off west. The taste of your earth on my lips is sweeter than honey. Yefenof, a Sionida by Yehuda Halevi. Once again, we heard Hesperion 21, led by Jordi Savall, featuring Lior Elmaleh.

Las Estrellas de los Cielos, The Stars in the Heavens, an anonymous Sephardic melody. Next, Wayed Bohasun and Lior Almala are featured in a Sephardic lament from the 10th century, Dror Yikra. He will proclaim freedom for all his children.

To those who teach and to those who are taught, give peace in abundance, like the flow of a river. Words from the Hebrew Sephardic lament, Dror Yikra, I Will Proclaim, by the 10th century Jewish commentator, poet, and grammarian Dunash ben Labrat. Born in Baghdad and educated in Fez, he made his way to Cordoba sometime after the year 942, and has become known as the father of Hebrew poetry during the golden age of Jewish culture in Spain. An anonymous prayer in Ladino, the ballad or romance, El pan de la aflicción, the bread of affliction.

La Capella Real de Catalunya joined Lior El Male and Hesperion 21, led by Jordi Savall, in The Bread of Affliction, an anonymous Sephardic prayer. We've been listening to selections from Granada, 1013 to 1502. Hesperion 21 and La Capella Real de Catalunya, led by Jordi Savall, recorded July of 2013 in the palace of Carlos V in the Alhambra, Granada, Spain, and in France's Fontfroide Abbey. I'm Candace Agree. Our program of Music of the Sephardim continues with Ensemble Alia Musica, founded in 1985 by Miguel Sanchez, presenting a selection of religious poems with influences from Arabic poetry as well as paraliturgical works in Hebrew during the golden age of Spanish Judaism, the 10th through 13th centuries. It is a period of splendor of poets such as Yehuda Halevi and Abraham ibn Ezra. First, a work attributed to Abraham of Toledo, the 13th century writer, translator, and physician to Alfonso el Sabio, Alfonso the Wise, of Castile. Here is Noche de Aljad, or Night of the Sabbath.

Night of the Sabbath, Noche de Aljad, attributed to Abraham of Toledo, performed by members of Alia Musica, directed by Miguel Sanchez. Toledo and Tudela were two of Spain's most important Jewish communities, dating from the period of Muslim rule. Abraham ibn Ezra was born circa 1089 in one of these two cities, either Toledo or Tudela. Here, his paraliturgical work, celebrating the rewards of the observance of the Sabbath.

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Ki Eshmera Shabbat, written by Abraham ibn Ezra. An anonymous ballad now. La Fragua del Estudio, The Forge of Study.

La Fragua del Estudio, an anonymous paraliturgical ballad. Chaim HaCohen was born in 1585 and died in 1655. Zodi Yarad Legano is a mystical messianic dialogue between the Lord and Israel and based on the Song of Songs.

Based on the Song of Songs, Dodi Yarad Legano, a mystical messianic dialogue between the Lord and Israel, by Haim HaKohen. Yusef El-Husayni was the featured lutenist. Yehuda Kali was an 18th century coplero, a songwriter or a balladeer. In the Sephardic tradition, the coplas, or verses, are inspired by Talmudic themes as well as life cycles, such as birth, courtship, and death. This song, about the Jewish marriage contract, comes from the 18th century Sephardic Jewish community of Salonika, now Thessaloniki, Greece.

0: La Ketubah de la Ley, the Ketubah, the marriage contract of the law, by Yehuda Kali, a coplero, a writer of verse from the 18th century. We heard Alia Musica, founded and directed by Miguel Sanchez, and recorded in the Royal Convent of the Immaculate Conception in Toledo, Spain. Next, we go to Italy, where the Sephardim community is sometimes known as Italkim, and music by one of Italy's great Renaissance composers, Shlomo, known as Salomone Rossi Ebreo. He was born in Mantua around 1570, at the height of that city's artistic splendor, and died around 1630. Because of his talent as a violinist,
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Mizmor Latoda, taking a text from Psalm 100, a song of thanksgiving, and the importance of joy in the service of the Lord. Before that, also by Solomon Rossi, Baruch Haba B'Shem Adonai, blessed is he who comes in the name of the Lord, taking its text from Psalm 118. Music of Salomone Rossi, with the New York Baroque, led by Eric Milnes. That concludes this edition of the Spanish Hour. You can find the playlist for this program, sound files, interesting links, and more by visiting the Spanish Hour on Facebook, Twitter, and YouTube. I'm Candace Agree. Until next time, thank you for joining me for the Spanish Hour.

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0: The media theorist and philosopher Marshall McLuhan termed the term global village in the early 1960s, and he used the phrase to describe how electronic media and rapid communication technologies were shrinking the world into a single interconnected community where information moves instantly. Well, it's certainly come true. At the same time, we've also seen a backlash and a contraction in cultures that's been alarming in many ways. But the global village persists, and coming up on this edition of Extra Eclectic, we'll listen to how it's manifested itself in classical music. Stay close.
1: Live from NPR News, I'm Giles Snyder. President Trump says ships are already moving through the Strait of Hormuz following the announcement of a tentative deal with Iran.
2: The strait is already partially opened. As you know, they're doing a little hunting for a couple of mines that they've already found. But it's essentially ships are starting to go out now. On Friday, it'll be completely opened.
1: Trump spoke to reporters at the G7 in France. Details of the preliminary agreement have yet to be made public, but they are trickling out. Media reports say it extends the current ceasefire for 60 days, but leaves Iran's disputed nuclear program for the next phase of talks. Vice President J.D. Vance told Fox News earlier tonight that Trump may decide to release a deal before Friday, when a formal signing ceremony is to be held in Switzerland. The ceasefire could hinge on events in Lebanon. It appears to have slowed attacks, but has not stopped them. Israeli Prime Minister Benjamin Netanyahu has said that Israel retains the right to respond to Hezbollah attacks. NPR's Jawad Rizkala has more.
3: An Israeli airstrike on a vehicle in southern Lebanon killed the driver. An earlier strike in the same town of Kfar Tibnit injured a Lebanese reporter, both according to state media. After leaving the hospital, reporter Hadi Hatayat posted on X that an Israeli drone targeted him while he was, quote, clearly filming a report in an open space and marked as press. Video he posted shows him reporting on the ceasefire agreement for Iran's English-language state television network moments before he was hit.
4: The Israelis did try to destroy the entire area.
3: Hezbollah said it responded to Israeli attacks by targeting two Israeli tanks and a bulldozer in southern Lebanon, which Israeli forces have occupied. Israel did not respond to NPR queries for either attack. Jawad Rizkallah, NPR News, Beirut.
1: Back in Washington, Health Secretary Robert F. Kennedy Jr. today refused to allow one of the passengers from the cruise ship hit by a deadly hantavirus outbreak to finish her quarantine at home. NPR's Rob Stein reports.
5: Angela Perryman is the only passenger still being held against their will at a federally funded quarantine unit in Nebraska. Every other passenger who wanted to leave has been allowed to finish their 42-day quarantine at home. But Perryman is being confined under a mandatory federal quarantine order because the state of Florida is refusing a federal demand that a guard be posted outside her home 24/7. Florida and many independent public health experts say a guard is unnecessary, and an internal CDC review agreed. But Kennedy says he disagrees, so Perryman will continue being held. Rob Stein, NPR News.
1: This is NPR News. U.S. Air Force says 8 people aboard a B-52 bomber that crashed shortly before takeoff are dead. The crash happened Monday during a routine test mission at Edwards Air Force Base north of Los Angeles. Those on board included uniformed military personnel and government contractors. The aircraft manufacturer Boeing confirmed Monday evening that 2 of its employees were on board. It's not clear what caused the crash. Fox has struck a $22 billion cash and stock deal to buy the Roku streaming platform. The deal would give Fox access to more than 100 million global streaming households, a deal expected to close in the first half of next year. U.S. men's national soccer team beat Paraguay over the weekend 4-1, the match being hailed as a milestone victory for the U.S., mainly because of a record viewing audience. Here's NPR's Jasmine Garst.
6: Fox, which is broadcasting the World Cup, says the USA-Paraguay game averaged over 15.9 million viewers. That makes it the most watched FIFA men's World Cup group stage match in English language U.S. television history. The Telemundo Spanish language broadcast averaged 8.9 million viewers across Telemundo and Peacock streaming. Put together, the broadcasts combined to average nearly 25 million viewers in the U.S. While increasingly popular, soccer fandom has lagged in the U.S. compared to the rest of the world. Analysts say these ratings numbers indicate an audience that's increasingly eager to consume the sport. Jasmine Garst, NPR News, New York.
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0: It's Extra Eclectic, where classical music is always arriving. Good evening, I'm Steve Seal. This is our weekly program about new directions in classical music in the 21st century. And this week, cross-cultural combinations is what we're exploring. The way that a musical tradition, which began as something very Western, increasingly opens its ears to the music of the world. And in many cases, performers from outside the standard classical tradition are helping to make that happen as well. Here is one example. And it's from composer Dan Visconti, and it's called Native Tongues. And we'll hear from vocalist Yael Badash here with the group's Baradino and Fifth House Ensemble on Extra Eclectic.

That is from a CD called Nedudim, which is Hebrew for wanderings. And it's a whole bunch of world premiere works. Many are collaborative creations between the performers. And a number are original works by American composer Dan Visconti, including that one called Native Tongues, the Fifth House Ensemble and Baladino, featuring vocalist Yael Badash in that music of Dan Visconti. Cross-cultural collaborations this week on Extra Eclectic.

Isam Rafea and Gao Hong have released some wonderful music that melds the very different backgrounds of these two performers. Isam Rafea specializes in music of the Middle East, and here on this recording he plays the oud, essentially the Arabic lute, common instrument in Turkish and Arabic and also Balkan cultures. And Gao Hong, who plays the pipa, a traditional Chinese instrument. And this is a piece of theirs called Walking the Distance.

Walking the Distance, by and performed by oud player Isam Rafea and pipa performer Gao Hong here on Extra Eclectic. Cross-cultural works on this week's show. Malak Jandali is a Syrian-American composer and pianist whose music integrates Middle Eastern and Arabic modes into Western structures of classical music. And he wrote this next work specifically for the wonderful clarinetist Anthony McGill. The work is dedicated to McGill, quote, in memory of all victims of injustice, which is not insignificant, as McGill has long been outspoken as an advocate for human rights and against injustice and violence. And like all of Malak Jandali's works, this is a piece that's infused with ancient themes from his homeland, not just to celebrate them, but also as a means of preservation, he says. The Clarinet Concerto by Malak Jandali. This is Anthony McGill with Marin Alsop leading the Vienna Radio Symphony Orchestra.

clarinetist Anthony McGill with the Vienna Radio Symphony Orchestra there, all conducted by Marin Alsop in the Clarinet Concerto by the Syrian-American composer Malik Jandali. Cross-cultural collaborations on this week's edition of Extra Eclectic.

Another Syrian composer and performer next. Kenan Azmeh is a Syrian clarinetist, and in keeping with our cross-cultural collaborations theme this evening, this is a collaborative piece between Azmeh and the group Fuse, and it's called On Anxiety.

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0: That is called On Anxiety, a collaboration between the Syrian clarinetist and composer Kenan Azme and the group Fuse. So it's co-credited to them. 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My name is Steve Seal. It's Extra Eclectic.
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0: Today, cross-cultural collaborations are not all that unusual in classical music, as boundaries continue to come down and the lines between genres continue to blur. Once upon a time, it was pretty adventurous, and a few famous composers were real trailblazers, and this guy was one of them. Terry Riley has been collapsing the distance between West and East for over 50 years, and he's still doing it. And coming up, this piece of his, played by longtime collaborators, the Kronos Quartet, joined here by the pipa player, Wu Man. It's extra eclectic.
1: Live from NPR News, I'm Giles Snyder. President Trump arrived in the French Alps Monday for the G7 Leaders Summit, where he is touting the signing of a peace deal with Iran. NPR's Franco Ordonez reports there are a lot of issues on the table, but that the peace agreement is likely to dominate the talks.
2: President Trump met first with French President Emmanuel Macron and used the opportunity to tout the agreement that is intended to reopen the Strait of Hormuz.
3: I'm very happy to say very, very signed, the deal's all signed, and the strait is already partially opened.
2: The president says the deal will ensure Iran never has a nuclear weapon and claims it will trigger an economic boon. The leaders are also expected to discuss trade, supply chain resilience, and artificial intelligence. Trump has not been as focused on the war in Ukraine, but says now that the Iran deal is finished, he will turn his focus to Ukraine. Franco Ordonez, NPR News, Evian, France.
1: NPR's Danielle Kurtzleben says President Trump is portraying the deal with Iran as a victory, but that he needed an off-ramp.
4: In general, yeah, this gives him a way to move on in the sense that we'll see gas and diesel prices drop, but it could be weeks or more until they're even anywhere near pre-war levels. And then for those prices to trickle through to other goods, that could take some time as well. But let's be real. Those prices are what many Americans care about. So will this ease Trump's political problems? Yeah, maybe some. But there are more complicated questions that hover over all of this. For example, how long of a memory will Americans have for this time of high prices? And then if Trump doesn't get what he wants on the nuclear front, does he look weak? Does this hurt his party in the midterms?
1: On Capitol Hill, Senate Republicans and Democrats say there are still many unanswered questions about the deal with Iran, and they need more information before it's finalized. Vice President J.D. Vance told Fox News Monday night that Trump may decide to release the deal before Friday when a formal signing ceremony is expected to be held in Switzerland. A heat wave is hitting the Pacific Northwest. Record-breaking temperatures in the 90s expected in much of the usually temperate region. John Ryan with member station KUO. W in Seattle reports.
5: In much of the country, summer temperatures in the 90s are normal, but not in the Northwest, where many homes lack air conditioning. Temperatures on Monday were expected to hit 20 degrees above normal. In the Seattle and Portland areas, officials have opened cooling centers. Outdoor employers are required to give their workers extra rest breaks. In Olympia, a homeless shelter offered rehydration drinks and popsicles, as well as a cool place to escape the heat. 5 years ago, a record-shattering heat dome hit the Northwest and killed more than 1,000 people. Unlike that heat wave, this one is only expected to last a couple of days. For NPR News, I'm John Ryan in Seattle.
1: This is NPR. Gaza's health ministry says more than 73,000 Palestinians have been killed by Israeli airstrikes in the war, NPR's Anas Baba reports.
6: Baha Abulajin says he was walking with his son Ryan on a main road in central Gaza Sunday afternoon when Israeli soldiers opened fire at them. Abulajin says he was shot below the knee and his five-year-old son Ryan was shot directly in the head. He says four Israeli soldiers then dragged him into a car. He says despite his pleas, they did not help his dying son. Israel's military told NPR in a statement that soldiers had identified several Gazans approaching them and initiated, quote, apprehension procedures, and then opened warning fire on them. The military said it regrets harm to civilians. Anas Baba, NPR News, Gaza.
1: California Governor Gavin Newsom accusing President Trump of using the Justice Department to launch an investigation against him. In a video statement Monday, Newsom said Trump is targeting him because he's considering a run for president, and he accused Trump of sending federal agents to question friends and former employees of his and his wife. The Justice Department has declined to comment. At soccer's World Cup in Los Angeles, spectators both cheered and booed the Iranian men's team, which rallied coming from behind to get a draw with New Zealand at 2-2 Monday evening. Los Angeles is home to the largest Iranian community outside Iran, and several hundred protested outside the stadium, but fans inside cheered the team. I'm Giles Snyder, NPR News.
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0: It's Extra Eclectic, where classical music is always arriving. I'm Steve Seal. This week, it's cross-cultural collaborations as we continue to explore how contemporary composers are aiding in the breaking down of genre boundaries and cultural boundaries in the 21st century. This is a piece by the American composer Michael Gordon, and it's called Beijing Harmony. He says, every city produces its own set of harmonies, and he found that different Chinese cities had their own characters. When he was traveling for his project entitled Composing China. Pablo Ruiz Brosetta conducts the Seattle Symphony here in Beijing Harmony by Michael Gordon.

Beijing Harmony by Michael Gordon, played by the Seattle Symphony Orchestra, conducted by Pablo Ruiz Broseta, here on Extra Eclectic. Cross-cultural collaborations this week. Terry Riley and the Kronos Quartet have been collaborating since 1978, when Riley taught composition and improvisation and Hindustani classical music at Mills College in Oakland, California. And the quartet were artists in residence there. And this is a piece that is overall, the entire piece is over 45 minutes long, and it's called The Cusp of Magic. And it explores the sound and aesthetic worlds of the Western String Quartet and the plucked Chinese pipa. So we're returning to that traditional Chinese instrument here, played by Wu Man in this case. With the Kronos Quartet, we're going to listen to the movement called Royal Wedding.

Royal Wedding from The Cusp of Magic by Terry Riley, played there by the Kronos Quartet, long-running collaborators with Terry Riley, going back to the late 1970s at Mills College in California, and joined in this case by the pipa soloist Wu Man. And we are exploring cross-cultural collaborations on this week's edition of Extra Eclectic. This is the Pan-Pacific Ensemble performing music by Asha Srinivasan. There we go. It's called Kelvi.

Kelvi by the Indian American composer Asha Srinivasan. I even practiced it. Let's try it again. Asha Srinivasan, the Pan Pacific Ensemble performing. It's Extra Eclectic.

This is a performance from Chad Cannon's group, the Asia America New Music Institute of Los Angeles. And we'll also hear from the bass baritone Devon Tynes in this piece by Chad Cannon called Wild Grass on the Riverbank.

light from all the green was so strong we could not focus. Green grass was growing through even the smallest cracks. There were ferns and moss, there were ferns and moss, there were ferns and moss. The green was so swollen,

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The next talk after the next talk will still push the next talk as if to say you. Get over there, you. Get over there, you. Get over there. The solid art blue altissima was pushed. Was pushed.

The man who works there glowered at his computer. How long, he asked me, how long have you been away from this country?

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Wild Grass on the Riverbank by Chad Cannon. Texts drawn from a book-length poem by the Japanese poet Hiromi Ito that explores her experience as a young Japanese immigrant in the United States. That was Devon Tynes singing with the Asia America New Music Institute, led by Yuga Kohler.

0: That's called Wa Habibi, or Beloved, traditional Lebanese hymn. And one more there from Kronos Quartet. The show's archive is online at yourclassical.org. And thanks again to Jennifer Allen for the playlist that she puts together for the program. I'm Steve Seal. Thank you for listening. It's Extra Eclectic.
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5: In 1787, Mozart wrote a pair of string quintets scored for two violins, two violas, and cello. Often called viola quintets to distinguish them from the cello quintets of Boccherini, where the cello is doubled, these two Mozart quintets essentially gave birth to a new ensemble and genre that runs like a rarefied thread of rich chamber music through the 19th and 20th centuries. As he did in his final two symphonies, Mozart created stark contrast between these two quintets. The first is in C major, sunny and bountiful. The second, G minor, predominantly dark, tragic, and at times violent. That's the one that's waiting for you later this hour. It's Music Through the Night. I'm Ward Jacobson, delighted to have your company, and thanks for making a little time for me as well. We're going to hear chamber music by Mozart coming up later in the hour. Here in about 15 minutes or so, Hélène Grimaud will play Franz Liszt. But we begin with Boccherini, a sextet in E-flat major, Opus 38, number 1. It is a celebrated chamber work of Boccherini's, typically scored for a mixed ensemble rather than strings alone. It really stands out because of its unique, colorful instrumentation. In this case, flute, violin, viola, horn, bassoon, and bass. Here is the sextet in E-flat major by Luigi Boccherini.

Sally Walker was the flutist, Elizabeth Layton violin, Stephen King viola, Sarah Barrett horn, Mark Gaydon bassoon, and Robert Nairn bass. Boccherini's Sextet in E-flat, Opus 38, number 1.

It's Music Through the Night. I'm Ward Jacobson. We hear pianist Hélène Grimaud playing music by Franz Liszt next. Franz Liszt was a frequent guest of the acting cardinal at the Villa d'Este, situated in Tivoli, near Rome. And this is a piano showpiece that describes the glittering fountains, part of the water features at the villa, from years of pilgrimage. Music by Franz Liszt.

The Fountains at the Villa d'Este, from Years of Pilgrimage by Franz Liszt. We heard Eline Grimaud at the piano. Well, back in 1787, Mozart wrote a pair of revolutionary quintets, the viola quintets, doubling the violas instead of the cellos, as Boccherini had done. Here is the Takacs Quartet with the extra viola, Georgi Pauk, and the string quintet number 4 in G minor by Mozart.

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0: There were two viola quintets by Mozart. The first, very bright and cheerful. The second, more on the dark side. We just heard the second one, the string quintet number 4 in G minor, the Takash Quartet with Jorgi Palk playing viola.
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0: Peter Tchaikovsky composed 4 orchestral suites between the years 1878 and 1887. He was looking to branch out, so to speak, seeking to write large-scale symphonic works that offered more structural freedom than traditional symphonies. The collection spans a wide range of musical styles, blending sparkling dances, Russian folk melodies, and Tchaikovsky's reverence for Mozart, among other things. Coming up, in less than half an hour, the Prague Symphony Orchestra performs Tchaikovsky's Orchestral Suite No. 2. Well, friends, here we are. We're halfway through another month. I know, right? And it's still not even officially summer yet. It's Music Through the Night. I'm Ward Jacobson on this 16th day of June. It's Tuesday. I'm glad you're here. Haydn Wood was an English composer. He was renowned for his contributions to both light and classical music. His career was marked by his versatility and his very prolific output, over 200 ballad-style songs, including the famous Roses of Picardy, which became extremely popular during the First World War. Wood is probably best recalled for his evocation of London, with several suites reflecting England's capital. He was also inspired by places further away, with suites evoking Budapest and Venice and Seville and Egypt. And in 1935, he turned his sights to Paris, with a redolent portrayal of Parisian sights and characters. This is the suite, Paris.

Ah, Paris. Oh, a suite about the City of Light, Paris, by Haydn Wood. Ernest Tomlinson conducted the Slovak Radio Symphony Orchestra. One of the four orchestral suites by Tchaikovsky waiting for you in a little bit, but up next we'll hear piano music by Mendelssohn.

Andante and Rondo Capriccioso in E by Mendelssohn from Opus 14. It was pianist Lydia Artemyu. Well, over a 9-year period, mostly during the 1880s, Tchaikovsky composed his 4 orchestral suites. The second suite is particularly famous for its imaginative orchestration, including a prominent part for the accordion, which is often played by harmonium in the opening movement. You'll have to be listening for that. Here's the Prague Symphony Orchestra.

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0: The Prague Symphony Orchestra, conducted by Jerzy Belolavik, played the Orchestral Suite No. 2 in D, Opus 53 by Tchaikovsky. I'm Ward Jacobson, Music Through the Night.
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2: 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And you'll hear a suite for oboe and strings by El Gran Astor Piazzolla. That's next time on Concierto.

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2: The great 20th century Spanish harpist, Nicanor Zabaleta, came from San Sebastian. When he was 7 years old, his father visited an antique shop and bought his young son a harp. Well, by 1925, Zabaleta was studying the harp in Paris. He made his concert debut there the following year. He became a harp sensation, toured the world. There were numerous composers who wrote music specifically for him, including Ginastera, Mio, Villa-Lobos, and this music, composed by Joaquin Rodrigo for Zabaleta in 1952. It's estimated Zabaleta sold nearly 3 million records along the way. Nancy Allen plays the harp in this recording, Rodrigo's Concerto Serenade, ahead this hour. It is another good hour of music through the night early on a Tuesday, the 16th day of June. I'm Ward Jacobson, and we begin with Haydn, who, before his love affair with London, he had a little fling with Paris. A commission for 6 symphonies came from a very wealthy family in Paris. They were great patrons of the arts. Haydn said, yep, I'll do it. The works were to be presented by an organization of Freemasons that produced its concerts in a huge auditorium before an audience that boasted many members of the nobility, often including Marie Antoinette and Louis XVI. An organization that was, well, there was no shortage of money. It had a well-funded orchestra. It was far larger than what Haydn had normally had available to him in Austria. And at that point, his ensemble at Esterházy had about 24 musicians in total, while the orchestra in Paris would regularly have 40 violins, as well as 10 double basses. Well, this was the 5th of the 6 Paris symphonies. This is number 86 in D.

The Symphony No. 86 in D, one of the Paris symphonies by Franz Joseph Haydn. It was Adam Fischer leading the Austro-Hungarian Haydn Orchestra. Coming up, we'll hear a work for harp and orchestra by Joaquin Rodrigo, and up next, something for clarinet and piano by William Grant Still.

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Marcus Ely played clarinet, Lucerne de Saw piano, a romance by William Grant Still. We'll close out this hour with music by Joaquin Rodrigo. He composed this work in 1952 for the great harpist Nicanor Zabaleta, who premiered the work in Madrid in November of 1956. Here's Nancy Allen playing harp with the Royal Philharmonic Orchestra.

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0: Harpist Nancy Allen featured in that concerto serenade by Joaquin Rodrigo.
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0: The 19th century featured an abundance of piano virtuosos, and it was easy enough for many of them to write exquisite miniatures for their own instrument, and right they did.

Schumann was no different. But beginning in the late 1830s, and using his platform as a music critic, Schumann took a different approach. He challenged his contemporaries to write what he called higher forms of composition, symphonies, chamber music, concertos, and the like. And by 1841 or so, Schumann was walking the walk, not just talking the talk. Some really nice chamber music by Robert Schumann. It's coming up later this hour. Well, I can't do anything about the fact that it's Tuesday. It's Tuesday. We're stuck with Tuesday. But I can tell you that we have a good hour of music ahead here. I'm Ward Jacobson. It is Music Through the Night, Alessandro Marcello, something for oboe and strings, also a symphony by Samuel Wesley, and some marvelous chamber music by Robert Schumann, performed by the Mahler's Quartet a little bit later in the hour. So I'm glad you're here for Music Through the Night. We're going to hear some contemporary work here by the American composer Michael Byron. It's perfect for the hour of the day.

As She Sleeps, a work for solo piano by Michael Byron, and it was performed by Sarah Cahill. Next, we hear a work by the Italian nobleman and composer Alessandro Marcello from the late 17th, early 18th centuries, this oboe concerto in D minor. Hans Peter Westermann is the oboist with Camerata Cologne.

Hans-Peter Westermann played the oboe there with Camerata Cologne, a work by Alessandro Marcello, his oboe concerto in D minor. The Melos Quartet plays Schumann, marvelous chamber music coming up, but after the break, we'll hear a symphony, one of the six symphonies, by Samuel Wesley.

It's Music Through the Night. I'm Ward Jacobson. English composer Samuel Wesley was the son of the Methodist hymn writer, the Reverend Charles Wesley. He was the nephew of the very celebrated Reverend John Wesley. And he was also a precocious performer. Between the ages of 6 and 7, Samuel Wesley was taught to play from musical notation by a young organist from Bath. He composed 6 symphonies, 5 of which survive today. This is the Symphony No. 6 from the man known as the English Mozart.

The Symphony No. 6 by Samuel Wesley. We heard the London Mozart Players led by Matthias Bamert. Well, in his writings in early 1842, Robert Schumann mentioned having what he called continual quartet thoughts. His three-string quartets, Opus 41, come from what became known as his chamber music period, 1842, and they were given their premieres the following January, although they weren't published until 1848. Here's the string quartet number 2 in F.

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0: The Mels Quartet performed the String Quartet No. 2 in F by Robert Schumann. I'm Ward Jacobson.
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0: Summer officially arrives this coming Sunday, the 21st. We're going to jump the gun a little bit this hour. I'll just throw out some random thoughts. Freshly cut grass, iced tea, burgers on the grill, shorts and flip-flops, sunscreen. Don't forget the sunscreen. Beach towels, baseball, blue skies, thunderstorms. Yes, I do believe I've waltzed right past spring and directly into summer. Not a bad thing at all. Now, that's where we're going with this music by Prokofiev. Originally as some short piano pieces for kids. Summer Day, just ahead.
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0: in Washington. I'm Dave Mattingly. The U.S. and Iran are preparing for Friday's formal signing ceremony in Geneva, ending the war. NPR's Greg Myrie reports on what's expected to happen in the coming days.
1: The U.S. and Iran will end the sporadic attacks taking place despite a ceasefire. Iran and the U.S. will lift their dueling blockades of the Strait of Hormuz, reopening it to oil tankers. And Israel and Hezbollah fighting in Lebanon should stop. So these are all significant developments, but these conditions existed before the war began. So it's really just a return to the status quo. The hard stuff has been put off for negotiations over the next 60 days.
0: That's NPR's Greg Myrie. The major focus over that time will be negotiations involving Iran's nuclear program. Iran and New Zealand played to a 2-2 tie yesterday in their first group stage match at the Men's World Cup soccer tournament. Outside Los Angeles Stadium, there were protests, as Steve Futterman reports.
2: This was a match full of emotions and sometimes very conflicted emotions. Before the match, several hundred people gathered outside the stadium here opposing and protesting the current Islamic Iranian government. They were urging people not to go inside. Inside the stadium, the vast majority of fans were people of Iranian descent. But even there, the conflicted emotions continued. When the national team of Iran came onto the field, there were loud cheers. But when the Iranian national anthem was played, there were lots of boos and jeers, along with some cheers. And during the match itself, the conflicts continued. Some people of Iranian descent were for Iran. Others, who say the national team is a puppet of the government, were for New Zealand. For NPR News, I'm Steve Futterman at the World Cup in Los Angeles.
0: Executives with the tech firm Anthropic met with officials from the Commerce Department yesterday after the Trump administration ordered the company to suspend its latest AI models. The government is concerned the models could be deployed by military intelligence of U.S. adversaries, including China and Russia. NPR's Deepa Shivaram has more.
3: The Trump administration, citing national security reasons, said Anthropic had to shut down its new models to anyone who isn't a U.S. citizen. That includes foreign nationals residing in the U.S. and even Anthropic employees who aren't citizens. On Friday evening, Anthropic announced that in order to comply, it had to shut down its Fable 5 and Mythos 5 models for everyone. In a statement, Anthropic attributes the order to, quote, a misunderstanding. The Trump administration has clashed with Anthropic before. The AI company sued the Defense Department earlier this year after fallout from the Pentagon, wanting Anthropic to loosen its safety standards. Deepa Shivaram, NPR News.
0: This is NPR News from Washington. Wall Street is coming off another record day. The Dow closed at an all-time high yesterday, fueled by investor optimism that the war between the U.S. and Iran will soon end. An agreement is to be signed at the end of the week in Switzerland. The Dow added 468 points to close at 51,671. Shares of SpaceX were up sharply yesterday following the company's record-setting initial public offering of stock on Friday. NPR's John Ruwitch reports.
4: Shares in SpaceX started the day strong and kept heading skyward as the trading day progressed, closing up nearly 20%. That comes on top of gains of about 19% on Friday when they debuted on the NASDAQ. The company is not yet profitable, and analysts say many of its plans hinge on successfully developing and deploying a big reusable rocket called Starship, but it floated a relatively small number of shares to the public, raising a record amount of money, and demand for the shares continues to be strong. SpaceX is one of three blockbuster IPOs expected this year. The artificial intelligence giants OpenAI and Anthropic have both filed paperwork with the government to signal their intent. John Ruwitch, NPR News.
0: Gasoline prices in the U.S. continue dropping. AAA says regular now averages $4.04 a gallon. The price has fallen about 12 cents over the last week and 47 cents a gallon in the last month. Diesel prices are also continuing their steady decline. Diesel is averaging close to $5.19 a gallon. The price has dropped by roughly the same amount as regular. I'm Dave Mattingly, NPR News, in Washington.
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6: Welcome in. Good morning. on this early Tuesday, the 16th day of June. I'm Ward Jacobson. Yes, my 14-year-old is beginning his first full week of summer vacation. He's quite excited. He's already got things planned for each day. You know, that'll wear out after a few days, and then he'll start getting bored again, probably looking forward to school being back in session. Well, maybe not. I don't know. But it's summertime, and kids love it. And that's what brings me to this work by Sergei Prokofiev. He was responding to Soviet governmental directives to produce music accessible to children. So he wrote this album of short pictorial piano pieces in 1936. It was published as Music for Children, Opus 65, and they went over so well that Prokofiev orchestrated seven of the pieces 5 years later. He called the result Summer Day, a children's suite for small orchestra.

Well, summer officially arrives on Sunday, but we're celebrating a little early here on this 16th of June with music for summertime and kids. They go together so well, don't they? Prokofiev's Summer Day from Opus 65. That was the San Diego Chamber Orchestra. Next, some variations by Beethoven, variations on a theme by Handel. The tune is taken from Handel's Judas Maccabeus, which was written to celebrate the success of William, Duke of Cumberland, the Battle of Culloden in 1746. Ah, but you knew that, right? I didn't know that. I looked it up. I Googled it. Beethoven's variations came 50 years later, and they feature his typically brilliant writing in both the piano and cello parts. 12 variations on Handel's See the Conquering Hero Comes.

Great to hear that old EMI recording of Jacqueline Dupre, cellist, and Daniel Barenboim at the piano. They played the 12 variations on Handel's See the Conquering Hero Comes by Beethoven. We will get to some work by the Swedish composer Elfriede Andre a little bit later. Up next after the break, something by Respighi.

It was a celebrated trilogy of orchestral suites based on Renaissance and early Baroque lute pieces by Ottorino Respighi, his Ancient Airs and Dances. This is the suite number 3.

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0: That was the Stockholm Symphony Orchestra with the finale of the Symphony No. 2 by the Swedish composer Elfriede Andre.
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0: Live from NPR News in Washington, I'm Korva Coleman. There are elections today. Oklahoma and Washington, D.C. will hold primaries. Alabama and Georgia are holding runoffs. In Georgia's runoff vote, the Republican contests for governor and the U.S. Senate are the most watched. From Georgia Public Broadcasting in Atlanta, Sarah Callis reports.
1: Georgia Lieutenant Governor Burt Jones is hoping a last-minute endorsement from Governor Brian Kemp will give him a boost in the gubernatorial race.
2: We think that this is exactly what's going to put us over the top.
1: President Trump endorsed Jones early in the race. His opponent, billionaire Rick Jackson, says that he is the political outsider.
3: I'm going to go in and I'm going to make a change to this system.
1: Whoever wins that race will face Democrat Keisha Lance Bottoms in the general election. Voters are also choosing between Trump-endorsed Congressman Mike Collins and

0: and former football coach Derek Dooley to face Senator John Ossoff in November. For NPR News, I'm Sarah Callis in Atlanta.
1: Officials at Edwards Air Force Base in California say 8 people died when a B-52 bomber plane crashed yesterday. NPR's Quill Lawrence reports the plane went down right after taking off on what's described as a routine test mission.
2: Base first responders rushed to the spot where the huge bomber crashed on the runway inside Edwards Air Force Base north of Los Angeles. They quickly determined the crash was unsurvivable. Authorities on base said the crew was a mix of uniformed military and civilians. The B-52 Stratofortress has been in service since the 1950s and been used in conflicts from Vietnam to today's war with Iran. It can carry nuclear or conventional weapons, up to about 70,000 pounds of them, on missions as far as nearly 9,000 miles. Air Force officials say they'll withhold personnel details until all next of kin are notified, and that it could take weeks or months before an investigation determines the cause of the crash. Quill Lawrence, NPR News.
1: President Trump has been saying the U.S. and Iran will sign an agreement to end the war on Friday in Geneva. No details of the agreement have been published. One thing is clear, Israel will not be signing it. Israel and the U.S. jointly attacked Iran on February 28th. NPR's Kerry Khan says Israeli Prime Minister Benjamin Netanyahu has a lot of questions.
3: He is not happy, and he's getting a lot of heat here at home for it. He held a press conference last night and immediately addressed the criticism that his goals were not met, especially Iran's nuclear question, which he calls his life's mission, not to allow Iran to get a nuclear weapon. He says that will remain his priority.
1: NPR's Kerry Khan reporting. Trump is at the G7 conference in the French Alps today. He's participating in a working lunch on stability in the Mideast. Earlier today, he and the other G7 leaders held a meeting on Russia's full-scale invasion of Ukraine. You're listening to NPR News from Washington.
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5: This is WXXI Classical. I'm Brenda Tremblay. If you're headed out early, you want a warm jacket. It's in the 40s in parts of the Southern Tier and across the lake in Bowmanville, Ontario, Canada. It's 8 degrees Celsius. We're expecting a beautiful day, though, and it'll be nice and warm with a high around 76 degrees. No rain in the forecast until maybe tomorrow afternoon. For the most part, it's going to be very dry, and there's nothing standing in your way on local expressways. Ways. A couple of side roads have minor delays, but for the most part, things are clear and easy on this early Tuesday morning, June 16th.

The ensemble Ace Voce with Bernard Faber-Garus conducting the Agnus Dei from A Mass for the Virgin Mary by Josquin des Prez on WXXI Classical 91.5. Some fresh energy coming your way this morning from Michael Torkey and Rochester soprano Lydia Brown. We'll hear from Mitzi Collins this morning, the dulcimer expert collaborating with Rochester harpist Roxanne Ziegler. You'll hear an entire Beethoven Symphony, so number 7, conducted by David Zinman later on, and the mystery piece in about half an hour. Our theme all this week is John Williams' National Treasure. He is 94, and I'm wondering how much you know about his life and his career and things he did before he became a famous film composer. You'll be quizzed on John Williams in half an hour, and we'll hear some of his music. Oh, and tickets. As usual, I have some tickets to give away to a concert this coming weekend in Skinny Atlas. Maybe you'll win. I'm glad you're here. I'm Brenda Tremblay, and we'll turn to a suite from the opera Carmen by Georges Bizet, played here by the Detroit Symphony Orchestra, led by Paul Perret.

0: Pere led the Detroit Symphony Orchestra on the Carmen Suite by Georges Bizet on WXXI Classical. I'm Brenda Tremblay. Sun rose about an hour ago, and it was so beautiful. The dawn was like tiger maple, striped orange, really gorgeous. We've got one of the longest days of the year to anticipate, and beautiful weather with sunshine, blue skies, and a high expected to reach about 76. It's kind of chilly right now, even in the 40s in some parts of the southern tier.
1: This is where you can hear the start of the new season at Carnegie Hall. Yuja Wang conducts Tchaikovsky's Piano Concerto No. 1 from the keyboard. Daniel Harding conducts Bernstein and Stravinsky, performed by the NYO All-Stars, an orchestra of professional players from Carnegie's National Youth Orchestra. 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
0: That is tonight at 8 o'clock right here on 91.5. By the way, if you missed last night's first broadcast concert from the Rochester Philharmonic Orchestra, you can hear it on demand for a brief two-week window starting today. You'll see the concert at WXXIClassical.org. Just look at the RPO listings, and that first RPO concert with Anne Akiko Meyer is available for the first time ever on demand for a very brief period of time. Very grateful to the musicians of the RPO for making that possible.
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0: You will hear the Daily Mystery Piece after we enjoy the Two Piano Suite by Eleanor Alberga, performed for us by the Niejo Garcia Piano Duo.

0: Sometimes you hear a piece of music like that and you think those piano players must be having so much fun. Even more fun to listen to that two piano suite by Eleanor L. Berga, performed on WXXI Classical by the Niajo Garcia Piano Duo. It is 22 minutes before 7 o'clock and time for the Daily Mystery Piece. Our theme all this week is John Williams, National Treasure. John Williams is 94, and you probably know a lot of his music. Star Wars, Superman, but how much do you know about his life and career? That's our subject this week. You may know that John Williams was born in Queens, New York in 1932, born into a musical family. His father was a jazz percussionist. He took composition classes at UCLA, but then he was drafted into the military in 1951. And yesterday's military, or rather mystery piece, was which branch of the military did John Williams serve in during the 1950s? Was he in the Army? Was he in the Navy? Air Force or Marines? Well, you may know he was drafted into the U.S. Air Force in 1951. He was an Air Force man. And while he was in the Air Force, he arranged and conducted band music, so he wasn't flying fighter jets. Following his service, he moved back to New York and attended the Juilliard School. And that was yesterday's mystery answer. John Williams, born in 1932, served in the U.S. military in the Air Force. And we'll get to today's mystery in just a moment.
1: The father of the summer blockbuster, Steven Spielberg, is back with a new science fiction alien drama. Disclosure Day is new at the Little. Starring Josh O'Connor, Emily Blunt, and Coleman Domingo. Showtime's at thelittle.org.
0: We'll continue our John Williams quiz with this question. Before he became a famous composer, what did he do professionally? Multiple choice. So before he became a famous composer, what did he do? Was he an A, film critic, B, jazz pianist, C, actor, or D, elementary music teacher? So before he became a famous composer, was he a film critic, a jazz pianist, an actor, or an elementary music teacher? You can think about that. While we listen to more of his film music, this is a theme from the drama Born on the 4th of July. It features trumpeter Tim Morrison with the Boston Pops Orchestra, led by composer and conductor John Williams.

We heard Born on the 4th of July, the main theme from the drama, with the score by John Williams, with the Boston Pops Orchestra led by the composer and trumpeter Tim Morrison. And that was your daily mystery piece. The mystery being, what did John Williams do professionally before he started writing music like that, before he became a famous composer? Multiple choice. Was he a film critic? Was he a jazz pianist? Was he an actor? Or was he an elementary music teacher? Well, if I were listening, I would guess he had been an elementary music teacher, which so many musicians do at the outset of their careers, something like that. But he was actually a jazz pianist and a studio musician before he started writing film scores and collaborating with directors like Steven Spielberg. He was jazz pianist, studio musician, John Williams. That was the answer for today. And I'm telling you because tomorrow you are going to be lucky to have the company of guest host Kirsten Piper Brown. She's stepping in tomorrow around this time. I'll be off for one day and I'll be back on Thursday and we'll continue our mystery series on the life and career of John Williams. John Williams is like a national treasure, right? At 94. If you played in a high school or college band, you'll probably remember the music coming up on today's datebook in about a half an hour. But in the meantime, we have this American Overture, the Federal Overture by Benjamin Carr. It's played for us by the Uvascula Symphony Orchestra, conducted by Patrick Galois. It's 6:48. This is WXXI Classical. Good morning.

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0: on Classical 91.5. We've been listening to the so-called Federal Overture by Benjamin Carr. Some early American music baked into that performance from the Uvascula Sinfonia led by Patrick Galois. If you played in a high school or college band, you probably will remember some of the music on the date book coming up in about 20 minutes here on Classical 91.5 and FM 90.3, WXXO FM and HD1 Rochester. 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
0: 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The popular PBS series is visiting the Genesee Country Village and Museum tomorrow, Wednesday. The event requires tickets, and all of the tickets have been handed out, so you won't be able to go to the Antiques Roadshow tomorrow, that event. 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You can even watch it. And in the studio, you'll meet the executive producer of Antiques Roadshow, Marcia Bemko, alongside some of her senior producers, some of the famous appraisers you may know from the show. Lee Kino is going to be in the studio. Of course, the president and CEO of the Genesee Country Village and Museum. 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
3: Live from NPR News in Washington, I'm Corva Coleman. President Trump is at the G7 meeting of leaders in France. Last hour, he praised the new agreement with Iran to end the war. He insists the deal will not allow Iran to have a nuclear weapon, although details of the agreement have not been disclosed. NPR's Daniel Kurtzleben says some European leaders have started to express praise for the deal.
4: It's possible the leaders of G7 countries, a group that includes Canada, the UK, France, Germany, Italy, and Japan, that they're going to praise Trump even while they're pretty frustrated with him. I mean, this war hurt their economies and economies all over the world, after all. And additionally, we did see Trump get upset when some European countries didn't help out with the war to his liking, such as allowing the U.S. to use their airspace.
3: NPR's Danielle Kurtzleben reporting. There are elections across the country today. Oklahoma and Washington, D.C. will hold primaries. Alabama and Georgia are holding runoffs. In Georgia's GOP gubernatorial runoff, Lieutenant Governor Burt Jones is campaigning against billionaire healthcare executive Rick Jackson. California Governor Gavin Newsom says he is being investigated by the Justice Department. From member station KQED, Guy Marzorati reports Newsom says the probe is in response to his opposition to President Trump.
5: In a video released Monday, Newsom says federal agents have contacted friends and demanded records.
6: Donald Trump isn't just coming after me because of my mean tweets. He's coming after me because I'm considering running for president.
5: The governor's office says federal agents are also looking into the work.

0: work of Newsom's wife, filmmaker Jennifer Siebel Newsom. The focus of the investigation is not yet clear. Newsom's office has filed a Freedom of Information request with the Department of Justice regarding the probe. The Justice Department did not immediately respond to a request for comment. For NPR News, I'm Guy Marzorati in San Jose.
1: New data show that starter homes in a record number of cities now cost $1 million or more. NPR's Jennifer Ludden reports it's part of a surge in home prices since 2020.
2: New data from the real estate website Zillow finds 242 cities have million-dollar entry-level homes. That's three times as many as before the pandemic housing boom. Most places are in California, but the fastest growth is in New York and New Jersey. Million-dollar starters have also spread to interior states like Texas, Wyoming, and Illinois. They're defined here as the lowest third of the market in a region. Despite that, Zillow finds that nationwide, the typical starter home is still a lot less, just under $200,000. A housing shortage has priced out many first-time buyers, but Zillow finds the tough market easing a bit, with more inventory and prices growing more slowly. Jennifer Ludden, NPR News, Washington.
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4: This is Classical 91.5. I'm Brenda Trombley. Welcome. The weather gods are smiling on western central New York and the Finger Lakes with so many public events in the next few weeks. Today, we'll see ample sunshine. It will be pleasant, warm, and dry with a high around 76. Could have an isolated thunderstorm overnight with lows in the 50s. Tomorrow, much the same. We could have a few scattered showers early on in the day, but for the most part, it will be partly sunny tomorrow with a high around 77. Again, Thursday, much the same, and Friday, for the first day of the Rochester International Jazz Festival, we have a mix of clouds and sun in the forecast and a high in the mid-70s. Traffic is zipping along. A couple of accidents on 490 are slowing commuters, specifically on 490 eastbound at Churchville-Rigo Road to the west, and on 490 westbound, also west of the city at the split with 390. And what a great time to watch birds. A local intrepid birder, Jim Kimball, walked out yesterday onto the Genesee Valley Greenway on Chandler Road in Livingston County. And you know what? He reported 26 different species in a very short space of time, including three kinds of swallows, a mockingbird, and a couple of snazzy cedar waxwings. Happy Tuesday. I'm so glad you are here for music on WXXI Classical. It's the 16th of June.

0: The State Orchestra of Berlin, led by Ottmar Suitner, conducted the Hungarian Dance No. 7 by Johannes Brahms. You've got the fresh energy of Michael Torkey's music coming your way, sung by Rochester soprano Lydia Brown. In about 15 minutes, we'll hear from dulcimer expert Mitzi Collins this morning, collaborating with Rochester harpist Roxanne Ziegler. And a little bit later on, Beethoven's Seventh Symphony, the whole thing, conducted by David Zinman.
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0: If you played in a wind band in high school or college, you may recognize this next piece. It's the focus of a datebook, and we'll get some context on the music after we listen to the Divertimento for Band by Vincent Persichetti, played here by the North Texas College of Music Wind Symphony, led by Eugene Corporan.

0: Did you play that in band? If you played in a band, like in the 1980s, 90s, maybe before that, you might have played the Divertimento Four Band by Vincent Persichetti. We heard a recording featuring the North Texas College of Music Wind Symphony. And for a little more background and detail...
1: This is the Composer's Datebook for June 16th. I'm John Burge. If you're a baby boomer who played in a high school or college band, you'll probably remember the Divertimento for Band by American composer Vincent Persichetti, music that premiered on today's date in 1950, with the composer conducting the Goldman Band. Persichetti didn't envision his Divertimento as a band work per se. At the start, it was just some woodwind figures accentuated by brass and percussion. When Persichetti realized that violins and cellos just didn't seem to fit in the picture, Divertimento began to take shape in his mind as a work for winds, brass, and percussion. Persichetti went on to write a dozen more compositions for concert band. Beyond his works for band, Persichetti was a prolific composer of keyboard, chamber, and orchestral pieces. He once claimed that since musical ideas often came to him in his car, he liked to tape a piece of music paper to his steering wheel so he could jot down ideas and keep his eyes on the road at the same time. Luckily for other residents of his hometown of Philadelphia, apparently this practice did not result in any head-on collisions. Composer's Datebook is produced by APM, American Public Media, in conjunction with the American Composers Forum, reminding you that all music was once new.

Rochester soprano Lydia Brown singing with the Michael Torkey Orchestra, the second canticle by Michael Torkey, While I Slept on WXXI Classical. I'm Brenda Trombley, hoping you got a decent night's rest. Tomorrow you'll have the good company of Kirsten Piper Brown. I'm going to be off helping out with the Antiques Roadshow. It is sold out. There are no more tickets left to the event happening at the Mumford Village in Genesee Country Village and Museum. However, if you're curious about the PBS TV show Antiques Roadshow, there is going to be a preview today on Connections at noon, live with some of the appraisers from the show. You can watch that on YouTube today at noon. You can call in questions, and that will be happening at noon on our companion service, WXXI News, on the YouTube station and on 105.9 FM. Well, I do hope you are not like Vincent Persichetti, the composer who was driving around with a piece of paper taped to his steering wheel. In case he got some good ideas, you want to be safe. Of course, if he were alive now, he would probably be horrified to see how many people are looking at their phones. Don't do it. It's so tempting, I know. But we've had a couple of accidents this morning for whatever reason on 490 eastbound at Churchville-Riger Road. That's going to affect some folks on the west side. There's been a vehicle caught fire on 490 eastbound near Victor between 96 and the exit toll barrier. Other than that, things seem to be moving along pretty well. And it's chilly this morning, warming up into the 70s this afternoon. Looks like it's going to be splendid weather for the Antiques Roadshow, the Jazz Festival later this week. Just a few pop-up showers and thunderstorms. But so far, fingers crossed, knock on something, so good weather-wise. Well, listen now to an introduction and a set of variations by Jacques-Pierre Joseph Rode, performed by the Jena Philharmonic Orchestra, featuring Friedemann Eichhorn playing the violin solo.

0: Violinist Friedemann Eichhorn with the Vienna Philharmonic Orchestra played a set of variations on a Tyrolean theme by Jacques-Pierre Joseph Roda on WXXI Classical. Good morning. It's 20 minutes before 8 o'clock, 7:40 to be precise.
1: A piece of chalk yearns to escape the drudgery of the schoolroom, to move beyond writing words and numbers, and to illustrate the castles and fantastic gardens of her dreams. Then one day, everything changes. Sofia Gubaidulina's symphonic fairy tale poem, From the Eyes of a Piece of Chalk, on the next performance today from 8 p.m.
0: Hear that at 10 o'clock this morning here on WXXI Classical.
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0: The National Orchestra of Lyon is conducted here by Emmanuel Cravin in Masques and Bergamasques by Gabriel Fauré.

Masks and Bergamasks by Gabriel Fauré, performed by the National Orchestra of Lyon, conducted there by Emmanuel Cravine. We are going to enjoy a performance from Mitzi Collins and Friends in just a moment. I'm Brenda Tremblay. A familiar Rochester landmark could soon receive national recognition. You'll find out what it could mean for the future of one of our city's most treasured public spaces coming up here on Classical 91.5. If you're out and about, you want some sunglasses, obviously. It's beautiful across western and central New York. There's no rain in the forecast. Maybe a thunderstorm overnight, maybe a few scattered showers tomorrow. But it looks like it's going to be very pleasant the next few days with a high in the mid-70s. If I can save you some time, I'll warn you to avoid Lehigh Station Road at 390 right now in Henrietta. There's been a crash there. You'll see flashing lights on 490 eastbound near Victor between Route 96 and the toll barrier. 490 eastbound is going to be a little slow. There's a vehicle fire there, and to the west of Rochester on 490 eastbound at Churchville-Riga Road on exit number 3. 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

0: The Rights of Man, traditional tune, arranged and performed by Celtic harpist Roxanne Ziegler, fiddler Eric Rounds, and dulcimer player Mitzi Collins on WXXO-FM and HD1 Rochester, WXXY-FM Houghton, and streaming online at WXXIClassical.org. I'm Brenda Tremblay. We'll be back to music after the news, which is coming up very shortly. It's 8 o'clock.
1: The symphony became the chief vehicle of orchestral music in the late 18th century, and from the time of Beethoven, came to be regarded as its highest and most exalted form. I'm quoting from the Grove Dictionary of Music. Hi, this is Bill McLaughlin, inviting you to join us in the 10th chapter of our series on the symphony. We listen to music of Scriabin, Shostakovich, Copland, William Grant Still, and Samuel Barber. 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
2: Live from NPR News in Washington, I'm Korva Coleman. Iran and the U.S. say they'll sign an agreement Friday in Switzerland to extend the ceasefire. They'll hold direct talks for the first time since April. But NPR's Ea Batrawi reports the details of the memorandum of understanding to be signed have not yet been made public.
3: Iran's Mehr News Agency, which is close to Iran's powerful Revolutionary Guard, says $12 billion in frozen assets will be available to Iran in the initial phase of the deal. It says $12 billion more will be released over the course of negotiations and that oil sanctions will be lifted. Vice President J.D. Vance told Fox News the Iranians, quote, don't get a dime unless they change their behavior, but says there's an upside, too.
4: There's a lot of economic benefit in the United States relieving a lot of sanctions and welcoming them back into the world economy. There's a lot of benefit.
3: Vance is set to lead the U.S. in talks with Iran this Friday. Iran says it will be represented by Mohammad Baghir Ghalibaf, a senior politician and former commander in the Revolutionary Guard. Aya Batrawi, NPR News, Cairo.
2: President Trump is attending the G7 meeting of leaders in France. In addition to the news from Iran, the leaders are also talking about Ukraine. Ukrainian President Volodymyr Zelensky is attending with them. Trump says he's met Zelensky already today and plans to meet him again. There are some primary elections today and runoffs. That includes Georgia, where there are closely watched Republican runoff contests for the GOP gubernatorial and U.S. Senate nominations. NPR's Stephen Fowler has more on other votes today.
5: In Oklahoma, you've got this series of musical chairs happening where there are a bunch of open seats after former Senator Mark Wayne Mullen was appointed the new Homeland Security Secretary. In Alabama, there's some runoffs, including both parties' nominees for U.S. Senate. And in D.C., there is a highly consequential mayoral primary. You've got the race to be the district's non-voting member of Congress and the rollout of a new ranked choice voting system for all you election nerds out there like me.
2: NPR's Stephen Fowler reporting. The legal team for the man accused of killing UnitedHealthcare CEO Brian Thompson will return to court today. There's a pre-trial hearing in New York City. NPR's Brian Mann reports Luigi Mangione is drawing support.
6: Mangione has pleaded not guilty to charges he stalked and murdered health insurance CEO Brian Thompson in 2024. Legal experts say they're surprised by the public support Mangione is drawing.

0: with more than 40,000 people donating to his legal defense fund. Analyst Richard Schoenstein says Mangione's popularity among some on the left means jury selection will be difficult.
1: I think it's going to be challenging. Your concern is going to be that the jurors aren't being honest with you when they answer questions about their ability to remain fair and impartial.
0: State Judge Gregory Caro has ruled a pistol allegedly owned by Mangione can be used as evidence in the trial. Brian Mann, NPR News, New York.
2: This is NPR.
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4: This is WXXI Classical. I'm Brenda Tremblay. Welcome if you're joining me in the Southern Tier. Big week for Western New York. We have thousands of folks coming for the Antiques Roadshow event tomorrow at the Genesee Country Village and Museum. Tickets to that event are gone. And then the Jazz Festival starts on Friday, and the weather looks like it wants to cooperate for the most part. Today is going to be gorgeous with mostly sunshine and a high around 76. Tomorrow there's a slight chance of showers. It'll also be partly sunny with a high around 76, into the 80s with rain on Thursday, and then Friday, Juneteenth, the beginning of the Jazz Fest, looks like it's going to be mostly sunny with a high around 75. It's a little nippy this morning in the 40s in parts of the Southern Tier, but we are warming up into the mid-70s today. And a familiar Rochester landmark could soon receive national recognition. A mainstay Rochester Park has been nominated for inclusion on the state and national registers of historic places. My colleague WXXI's Gino Finelli has more.
5: Cobbs Hill and Washington Grove in the city's southeast have long been beloved spots among urban naturalists and art lovers. The site features a park, its eponymous reservoir, and an old-growth forest featuring two water towers that have become constantly shifting graffiti exhibits. The site is one of 19 across the state now slated for listing on the historic registries. If added to them, the sites would be eligible for unique state and federal grants and tax credits. Last year, Cobbs Hill and Washington Grove were designated by the Rochester City Council as a historic preservation district. It was the ninth location in the city to be given the designation, and the first in over 30 years. Gino Finelli, WXXI News.
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0: You've been listening to organist David Baskefield playing a scherzo by Alfred Hollis. David was here in Rochester. He moved to Eastern North Carolina and says, in addition to collaborating as a musician with so many musicians, he's really into surf and offshore fishing. Funny in North Carolina what you would pick up as a hobby. It is Tuesday in Rochester, which means we have a tradition, and that is people descend on a beautiful space downtown, Christ Church at 141 East Avenue, around lunchtime for a free world-class organ performance. It's brief, about half an hour long, and if you go today, you'll hear a doctoral student in organ performance and literature at the Eastman School and a student of Nathan Lauba's. Benjamin Schell is going to be performing today, 1210 Christ Church downtown, and there is no charge. Just one of the many events you have to choose from on the WXXI events calendar.
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0: Julius Berger is a soloist playing a cello concerto by Luigi Boccherini with the Southwest German Chamber Orchestra.

0: We've been listening to Cello Concerto, number 6 by Luigi Boccherini, featuring the Southwest German Chamber Orchestra led by cellist Julius Berger.
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0: Today, live at noon, Evan and his team are taking us behind the scenes of Antiques Roadshow. The popular PBS series is arriving in Rochester, visiting the Genesee Country Museum and Village tomorrow in Mumford. The event requires tickets, and all of the tickets have been distributed. I hate to be the bearer of bad news, but if you have one, you're probably really looking forward to be parting of that. But if you don't, you can still connect with some of the famous appraisers and the executive producer. Marcia Bemko is going to be a guest today live on Antiques Roadshow, looking at how the show is made and why there's so much we can learn from antiques and arts and collectibles and the objects that we treasure. 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The WXXI News YouTube channel is on YouTube. I don't have the lingo. 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Tonight on your PBS station, there's an episode of Funnier Roots looking at a rapper and an actor whose ancestors left the American South in search of better lives in the North. Great Migrations tonight with Henry Louis Gates Jr. at 8 o'clock. And then tonight on your PBS station, you can look at the life story of a fascinating woman, Katharine Graham. She was painfully shy, but she rose to power sort of by accident, and she changed history. You may know that Katharine Graham was a longtime editor of the Washington Post, and that documentary special biography tonight at 9 o'clock, Becoming Katharine Graham, is also available via Passport. I feel like I'm just loading you up with all of this information. It's like too much, like a fire hose. So I'll stop. Anyway, there's a lot going on, and we're happy to be part of that. Let's listen to the Washington Post March by John Philip Sousa, played here by our own Eastman Wind Ensemble, led by its founder, Fred Fennell.

The Washington Post March, played there by the Eastman Wind Ensemble, conducted by Frederick Fennell on Classical 91.5 and FM 90.3. We'll turn now to music by Croatian composer Dora Pejacevic. It's an overture by Pejacevic performed here for us by the Brandenburg State Orchestra of Frankfurt, conducted by Howard Griffiths.

0: Nova Turbine, Dora Piatchevich, played by the Brandenburg State Orchestra of Frankfurt, led by Howard Griffiths. In just a few minutes, you will have a chance to win some tickets to an event happening in Skaneateles this weekend here on WXXI Classical 91.5 and FM 90.3. 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
0: We're expecting a beautiful weather the next few days, just a few scattered showers and thunderstorms, not a deluge like we had on Sunday. Today will be clear and bright with a few fluffy clouds and a high around 76. Overnight tonight, we could have increasing clouds, and tomorrow maybe a few showers in the morning, high around 76 as well. Thursday looks like it'll be the wet day with an 80% chance of showers and a high around 80. And then Juneteenth, Friday, the holiday, should be mostly sunny, 75 degrees for a high, slight chance of showers and thunderstorms for the first day of the Rochester International Jazz Festival. 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These are two Ellington string quartet fantasies played for us by members of the Harlem Quartet.

A string quartet, a couple of fantasies based on tunes by Duke Ellington, arranged by Paul Chiara and played for us by the Harlem Quartet on WXXI Classical. If you love fresh music in new ways, you may be interested to know the Off the Dock Chamber Festival is offering your chance to interact with composers in musical landscapes today at the library in Skaneateles at 2 o'clock. Maybe that's a little too far for you to drive, but if you're in the Finger Lakes today, you have a chance to hear three new works composed in response to the artwork of Skaneateles landscape and portrait artist John D. Barrow. You can find out more about that public event today, 2 o'clock at the Skaneateles Library at offthedockchamber.org. And tonight at Chiva Theater, you could see the musical Anastasia. It's on the Wilson stage. It's a Tony-nominated musical, and I've heard some pretty good reviews. That's happening tonight at 7:30 with more at Chiva Theater's website. You will have a chance to win some tickets to an event at the Off the Dock Festival after we listen to a famous Latin antiphon set to music by the 12th century mystic and composer Hildegard of Bingen. According to the International Society of Hildegard of Bingen Studies, this antiphon focuses on the place that she understood us humans to have within God's plan for the creation. So we're going to hear O quam mirabilis est, or O how wondrous is the foreknowledge of the divine heart, sung for us by members of Anonymous Four.

We've been listening to music of Hildegard of Bingen, the antiphon O quam mirabilis est, formed by Anonymous Four. Now, if that put you into a certain place, imagine yourself hearing live music by Hildegard of Bingen with projections all around you in a beautiful space. That is happening this Thursday night in a concert called Hildegard Reanimated, Vision in Vision. It's featuring the Pandora Consort working with a visual artist named Kate Duckwall to bring Hildegard's visions to life. So they're going to be performing her music, but also projecting some of her animated illuminations. So it's sort of a multimedia experience. This concert, Hildegard Reanimated, is happening in Skinny Atlas Thursday night at 7 at the St. James Episcopal Church, part of the Off the Dock Chamber Festival. And if you would like to go, I've got some tickets to give away right now. The number to call is 585-258-0370. That's 585-258-0370 for Thursday night's concert. That's this June 18th. Yuzhe Wang performs La Valse by Maurice Ravel.

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1: Allow oil tanker traffic to resume. NPR's Eleanor Beardsley reports there are some tensions at the summit.
2: President Trump poo-pooed French President Emmanuel Macron's offer of help in opening the Strait of Hormuz, saying it would be fully open Friday and that, quote, the U.S. had negotiated a very powerful deal.
3: When did you arrive?
4: At 9.
2: Macron welcomed Ukrainian President Volodymyr Zelensky to the summit. Ending the war is a top priority for the four European members of the G7. Trump said Russia should make a deal and that he believes President Vladimir Putin is open to ending the war. Putin sent his own message to the G7. As the summit opened Monday morning, he fired 60 ballistic missiles on Kyiv. Eleanor Beardsley, NPR News, Paris.
1: The Eastern Democratic Republic of the Congo is in the grip of a major Ebola outbreak. The World Health Organization says there are more than 800 confirmed cases and nearly 200 deaths. The virus is spreading amid funding gaps and disinformation. Emmett Livingstone reports from Democratic Republic of the Congo.
5: I'm in Mongwalu Hospital, which is up on a hill with a commanding view of the surrounding town. The town is a small place, but just standing outside the hospital gives you an idea of how hard Ebola has hit Mongwalu. In the space of an hour or so, an ill patient has already been brought in, and disinfection teams immediately got to work on the ambulance. And in the background, there's the constant sound of women weeping.
1: Emmett Livingstone reporting. Executives with the big tech firm Anthropic met with officials from the Commerce Department yesterday. This is after the Trump administration ordered the company to suspend its latest AI models. The federal government is concerned the models could be deployed by military intelligence of U.S. adversaries, including China or Russia. NPR's Deepa Shivaram has more.
6: The Trump administration, citing national security reasons, said Anthropic had to shut down its new models to anyone who isn't a U.S. citizen. That includes foreign nationals residing in the U.S. and even Anthropic employees who aren't citizens. On Friday evening, Anthropic announced that in order to comply, it had to shut down its Fable 5 and Mythos 5 models for everyone. In a statement, Anthropic attributes the order to, quote, a misunderstanding. The Trump administration has clashed with Anthropic before. The AI company sued the Defense Department earlier this year after fallout from the Pentagon, wanting Anthropic to loosen its safety standards. Deepa Shivaram, NPR News.
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1: Good morning. I'm Brenda Trombley. Glad you are listening to Music With Us on WXXI. It is 9:05 and we're expecting a really splendid day of weather with sunshine, clouds, and a high around 76. So far, the weather gods seem to be favoring the big Antiques Roadshow and the very big International Jazz Festival arriving in Rochester with thousands of visitors tomorrow and starting on Friday. Tomorrow's weather will be partly sunny with a few showers and a high around 76. Thursday looks like the wet day of the week with a high around 80. And on Juneteenth, Friday, we're expecting mostly sunny skies, maybe an occasional thunderstorm and breezy conditions and a high right in that sweet spot, 75 degrees. It's warming up quick. We started in the 40s early on this morning in some spots. It's already 65 degrees in Rochester on this Tuesday, June 16th.

0: pop music fans probably recognized Billie Jean by Michael Jackson and that kind of explosive version, arranged by Anderson and Rowe and played by the pianists Anderson and Rowe. 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
0: And it's coming your way tomorrow around lunchtime. Now, I have a pair of tickets to give away to their performance this Friday night in Skaneateles. That is a beautiful town in the Finger Lakes. It's about an hour drive west of here. If you are living in Rochester and you don't mind driving at night, you may want to go. If you're in the Finger Lakes, of course, it could be a very easy commute for you. But if you'd like to go and hear that new Kodachrome Quartet performing Friday night at the First Presbyterian Church in Skaneateles, right on East Genesee Street, right on the lake. Gorgeous spot. If you would like to hear this award-winning saxophone quartet, I've got some tickets to give away right now. So you have to be free on Friday, 7 o'clock. Would you drive to Skaneateles? Those are the big questions. The number to call to win these tickets is in the 585 area code, 585-258-0370. That's 585-258-0370. Keeping in mind, that is also the opening night of the Jazz Festival. Good luck. Let's listen now to the Zurich Tonhalle Orchestra, led by former RPO music director David Zinman, playing the Seventh Symphony by Ludwig van Beethoven.

0: You've been listening to David Zinman leading the Zurich Tannhalle Orchestra on the 7th Symphony by Ludwig von Beethoven on WXXI Classical 91.5 and FM 90.3. We'll be taking you to the Grant School Auditorium in Syracuse for a live performance from the Pacifica Quartet, well, recorded live on PT in just a bit. We're off to Carnegie Hall tonight at 8 o'clock. So much to look forward to. And if you missed last night's broadcast concert by the Rochester Philharmonic Orchestra, you can now hear that on demand for the very first time. 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
1: 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And Finger Lakes Opera, hosting its annual Juneteenth program on Thursday, June 18th at 7 p.m., this year at the new location of New Bethel CME Church on Scio Street. 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

0: Gracias a la Vida by Violeta Parra, performed by Harundo Maris on WXXO FM in HD1 Rochester and WXXY FM Hotem. I'm Brenda Trombley, hoping you'll enjoy the sunshine. It's going to be warm and dry with a high around 75. Tomorrow, Kirsten Piper Brown will be your morning companion. I am going to take some time off as a volunteer for the Antiques Roadshow. It is sold out. All the tickets have been distributed, I should say. It's coming to Rochester tomorrow, and you can get a preview today on a live episode of Connections at noon. You can watch or meet the appraisers, some of the appraisers and the executive producer at noon, and kind of get a behind-the-scenes look at how they do the show. That is coming up on Connections today at noon on our companion service, WXXINews.org. The music continues for you here. PT is next. Steve Johnson's getting ready to join you at noon. Mona will be in later on this afternoon here on Classical 90.
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1: Very different from what folks were used to. Yep, some church members complained. But the pastor said he figured that God himself must get tired of hearing the same things and might even enjoy a bit of dissonance. From APM, American Public Media, this is Performance Today. I'm Valerie Kaler. The church-sanctioned dissonance of Charles Ives Quartet No. 1, on the way this hour. Also ahead, Beethoven's variations on a theme from Mozart's Magic Flute. He actually wrote two sets of variations from that opera. We'll hear the second, based on Papageno and Pamina's duet, played by cellist Christopher Costanza and pianist Anne-Marie McDermott. Here's Anne-Marie McDermott solo with music by Prokofiev, his Sonata No. 6, written in 1940. We'll hear the Allegretto, the second movement.

Pianist Anne-Marie McDermott there with a recording of Prokofiev's Piano Sonata No. 6. We heard the second movement in Allegretto. More from Anne-Marie McDermott in just a second, a Beethoven duet with cellist Christopher Costanza. From APM, American Public Media, this is Performance Today. I'm Valerie Kaler. So glad to have you along for today's adventures and discoveries. In Beethoven's day, part of a composer's bread and butter was responding to popular culture. Beethoven obviously spent a lot of time upending musical norms, creating entirely original compositions, and pushing the boundaries of established forms like the string quartet and the symphony. But he also knew the value of riffing off a good melody. Not just the artistic exercise of it, but the actual financial value. If everyone's already walking around town whistling tunes from the latest opera, why not use those tunes as a springboard for a set of variations, and then sell the sheet music? Beethoven often mined Mozart operas for this purpose, wrote sets of variations on tunes from The Marriage of Figaro and Don Giovanni, and two from The Magic Flute. The second set of variations, based on Papageno and Pamina's duet, by Männern, welche Liebe fühlen, a man who feels love. Beethoven explores all the emotions in his seven variations, but he introduces the theme so simply, so sweetly. Single lines complementing each other in a tender duet. Cellist Christopher Costanza and pianist Anne-Marie McDermott gave this performance at Tippett Rise in Fishtail, Montana.

0: A duet between the birdcatcher Papageno and Princess Pamina. By Männern, welche Liebe fühlen, a man who feels love. Beethoven's seven variations on a theme from Mozart's Magic Flute, with cellist Christopher Costanza and pianist Anne-Marie McDermott. They gave that performance in the Olivier Music Barn at the Tippett Rise Art Center in Fishtail, Montana. In a moment, chalk one up for artistic freedom. 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
2: 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It's Tuesday, June 16th. Lovely summer weather ahead of us today with highs reaching 78 degrees and mostly sunny skies. Should stay clear tonight with lows around 58. Tomorrow the temperatures are looking similar, but we may start seeing some rain moving in, especially overnight tomorrow. Slightly warmer on Thursday with some continued showers and highs around 83 degrees. This Friday, though, looking forward to another lovely summer day for Juneteenth with mostly sunny skies and highs around 77 degrees. There is a slight chance of storms that evening, but not too much else on the horizon. This afternoon, we'll be enjoying part one of Mahler's Fifth Symphony in a new recording by the Czech Philharmonic Orchestra. We'll also be hearing Bruch's First Violin Concerto, played by Korean violinist Bom Sori, and more. Hope you'll join me between noon and four.
0: A piece of chalk. Dreams of drawing fantastical art, gardens, majestic castles, the roaring sea. Instead, she's forced into the monotony of a school day. On the blackboard, she writes numbers, words, geometric shapes. As the chalk gets smaller and smaller, she starts to lose hope that she'll ever get the chance to draw the sun. Chalk eventually becomes too small to use in the classroom and gets thrown away. She ends up in total darkness, thinks she's dead. But wait, she's actually in the pocket of a young boy. He takes her into the light and uses her to draw not boring school stuff. Can it be? Castles, gardens, and yes, those sunny seascapes. The chalk is in such a state of bliss, she doesn't even realize that she's disintegrating as she finally illustrates her heart's desires. That's the story behind this fairy tale poem for orchestra, written in 1971 by Sofia Gubaidulina, who felt a deep connection to the chalk's point of view. More on that after we hear the music. Conductor Andras Poga and the Prague Radio Symphony Orchestra in concert in Prague.

A piece of chalk finally liberated from the restrictive environment of the classroom lives out her final moments blissfully illustrating castles, gardens, and sunny seascapes. The Fairy Tale Poem by Tatar Russian composer Sofia Gubaidulina. Andras Poga led the Prague Radio Symphony Orchestra at Dvorak Hall in Prague. Sofia Gubaidulina says she felt a deep personal relationship with that fairy tale poem about the chalk breaking free from creative restrictions. Many of her works went against Soviet dogma, and she was blacklisted for much of her life. She openly incorporated religious concepts and played with microchromatic tunings, even when those were branded irresponsible by Soviet critics and officials who wanted more optimistic music. Although her music was out of favor, she wasn't allowed to leave the Soviet Union. She was watched by the KGB, her home was searched, and at one point she was physically assaulted in an event she connected to the state's disapproval of her. And yet, she felt that being blacklisted actually gave her a bit of artistic freedom because she could follow her heart. She had artistic support from Shostakovich and Arvo Pärt. Once her music was literally smuggled into Germany in the early 1980s, she received a wider audience abroad. After the collapse of the Soviet Union, Gubaidulina was finally able to move to Germany, where she lived and composed for the rest of her life, 93 years old when she died in March of 2025. In a moment, even God enjoys some dissonance now and then.

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0: Charles Ives was 19 when he started playing organ at Center Church in New Haven, Connecticut. Wasn't too long before he got tired of playing the same old hymns in the same old way. So he started to change things up. Mostly left the melodies intact, but his harmonies could be very different from what folks were used to. Some members of the church complained, but the pastor gave this advice to young Charles Ives. He said, "Never you mind what the ladies' committee says. My opinion is that God must get awfully tired of hearing the same thing over and over again." And in his all-embracing wisdom, he could certainly embrace a dissonance, might positively enjoy one now and then. Charles Ives was reassured by that. And when he was asked to write music for a big revival meeting, he took some more creative liberties with those beloved tunes from the hymnal. He mashed a few hymns together, sprinkled in some tasty dissonance and edgy rhythms for good measure. The music he wrote for that revival became his string quartet number one. Let's hear those hymns that got the Ives treatment with the Pacifica Quartet in concert in Syracuse, New York.

0: String Quartet No. 1, subtitled From the Salvation Army by Charles Ives. Pacifica Quartet gave that concert in Syracuse, New York, presented by the Syracuse Friends of Chamber Music. 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

0: From APM American Public Media, this is Performance Today. I'm Valerie Kaler. In the summer of 1838, Felix Mendelssohn had this music in his mind. He wrote a letter to his violinist friend Ferdinand David, saying, "I should like to write a violin concerto for you next winter. One in E minor runs through my head, the beginning of which gives me no peace."
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1: Under her own name, and in 2025, she also joined one of her friends on his album, guitarist Rafael Foyatra. Here's their version of Andaluza by Enrique Granados.

with violinist Maria Dueñas. From APM, American Public Media, this is Performance Today, taking you to concerts around the world. I'm Valerie Kaler. There's a particular kind of Cuban rhythm, a style called guaguancó. It has a mellifluous, seductive groove. Cuban composer Guido Gavilán wrote a guaguancó for string quartet. Does that even work? I mean, guaguancó is so centered on the sounds of percussion and voice. But I think the piece we're about to hear works beautifully. Just the way Dvorak turned Eastern European folk music into string quartets, here we have a piece called Cuarteto en Guaguancó by Guido Gavilán, inspired by the music of his home country of Cuba. The piece begins with 30 seconds of almost tuning up, then those rhythms kick in. The Harlem Quartet gave this concert in Traverse City, Michigan.

Andaluza, one of the 12 Spanish dances written by Enrique Granados for solo piano. Guitarist Rafael Fuyatra made that arrangement for guitar and violin. We heard him play

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The Harlem Quartet gave that concert at the City Opera House in Traverse City, Michigan. Thanks to the good folks at Interlochen Presents for that event and for sharing the concert recording. The performance was a family affair. Harlem Quartet violinist Ilmar Gavilán is the son of the composer who wrote that piece, Guido Gavilán. Ilmar says, with a wink, quote, "My father was not nice to us. He wrote a hard piece for us to perform." Ilmar and Guido Gavilán are part of a big musical family in Cuba. You might recognize that name, Gavilán. We've featured some piano pieces written by Ilmar's brother, Aldo. A talented family. We look forward to sharing more music from the Gavilans here on PT.

0: In a moment, Marc-André Hamelin pays a visit to our pals in the Northwest. 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
1: You're listening to WXXI Classical. It's Tuesday, June 16th. And I'm Steve Johnson. A lovely summer day ahead of us with mostly sunny skies, highs around 78 degrees. Staying clear tonight as well with lows in the upper 50s. Tomorrow, we may start seeing some rain move in, especially overnight and carrying into Thursday. But Friday, we can celebrate Juneteenth on another great sunny summer day with highs around 77 degrees. A slight chance of storms that evening, but not too much else on the horizon. I'll be joining you at noon for some more excellent music this afternoon. We've got Noteworthy to look forward to with the music of Jared Impechichaha Tate. And we'll also be hearing Mahler's Fifth Symphony, or at least the first part, later on this afternoon. Hope you'll join me for all that starting at noon here on WXXI.
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0: Marc-André Hamelin has been playing the piano for more than 55 years, but he's always discovering.
3: The element of mystery in music appreciation is something that I really, really hang on to. I mean, first of all, how did it come into being and what makes it so special? And I love the fact that very often, actually most of the time, there is no answer and the mystery remains. It keeps us humble in a way and makes me retain my sense of wonder.
0: In October of 2025, Marc-André Hamelin took that sense of wonder on a road trip. Maryland, Vancouver, British Columbia, San Francisco, back east to Ohio, and then back west to Los Angeles, and at the tail end of the month, north by northwest to Vancouver, Washington, a town about 15 minutes north of Portland, Oregon. He stopped in for a visit at Portland's All Classical Radio for a chat with host Krista Wessel and some very nice piano playing. This is one of the 9 Etudes Tableaux by Sergei Rachmaninoff, an appassionato played by Marc-André Hamelin.

Pianist Marc-André Hamelin played the fifth of Sergei Rachmaninoff's 9 Etude Tableau, an appassionato in E-flat minor. That performance from the Irving Levin Performance Hall at All Classical Radio in Portland. Marc-André Hamelin, also a composer. Let's hear one more from Portland, one of his originals, Music Box, written and played by pianist Marc-André Hamelin.

0: Pianist composer Marc-André Hamelin playing one of his own pieces, a little tune called Music Box. The day after Hamelin gave that performance at All Classical Radio in Portland, Oregon, our pal Fred Child signed off for the last time as the host of this show. And as you may have heard, as of the beginning of 2026, Fred is the president and CEO of All Classical Radio in Portland. In fact, he was responsible for getting this recording to us here at PT. Thanks, Fred. I love how interconnected our classical world is. In a moment, Mendelssohn's Earworm. 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
0: What do macroscopic, quantum tunneling, metal organic frameworks, peripheral immune tolerance, technical progress, and creative destruction have in common? Well, those big ideas were the brainchildren of the 2025 cohort of Nobel laureates. Since 1901, breakthroughs in the categories of physics, chemistry, physiology or medicine, literature, peace, and economic sciences have been celebrated in Sweden with the annual Nobel Prize. Laureates are honored with an entire week of events and ceremonies. And for the past 32 years, Nobel Week has also included a big gala concert in Stockholm. The 2025 concert featured the Royal Stockholm Philharmonic Orchestra, led by Semyon Bychkov. They played a recent composition by American composer Bryce Dessner, Dvorak's New World Symphony, and Felix Mendelssohn's Showstopper, the Violin Concerto in E minor. Spanish violinist Maria Dueñas was the soloist. She had just celebrated her 22nd birthday a few days before this performance, and I imagine it was the icing on the cake to participate in this special event.

0: Mendelssohn's Violin Concerto in E minor. Violinist Maria Duenas was the soloist with the Royal Stockholm Philharmonic at last year's Nobel Gala Concert. Duenas says that playing in Stockholm for the laureates was a profound honor. She added, quote, "Standing before those who've dedicated their lives to the pursuit of knowledge, I'm reminded that music, like the Nobel vision, seeks to transcend boundaries, unveil the unseen, and unite us in our common humanity." Violinist Maria Duenas. 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I'm Valerie Kaler. 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
3: On this week's broadcast of the San Francisco Symphony, music director Esa-Pekka Salonen leads the orchestra in music inspired by the natural world, including a piece by Beethoven inspired by his walks through the Austrian countryside, Debussy's moody portrait of the ever-changing ocean, and Esa-Pekka Salonen's own cello concerto featuring the symphony's principal cellist, Reino Yudeikis. 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
4: 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Good afternoon. I'm Steve Johnson. Glad you could stop by to share some music with me. We've got a few new recordings to share together, including one of Brooks' first violin concerto by Korean violinist Bomsori. We'll also be hearing a brand spanking new recording of some of Mahler's Fifth Symphony to end our afternoon together. And coming up in the next hour, we'll be celebrating Jared Impechaha Tate on the next episode of Noteworthy with some of his music as well from the Winter Moon's Suite. Lots of great music coming up this afternoon on WXXI Classical. I hope you'll be there to share it with me after we check up on the latest headlines from NPR.
5: Live from NPR News in Washington, I'm Libby Casey. President Trump and Ukrainian President Volodymyr Zelensky spoke on the sidelines of the G7 summit in Paris today, and Trump says another meeting could happen later. NPR's Joanna Kakissis reports that Zelensky says the U.S. remains a key player in ending Russia's war on Ukraine.
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1: To hit oil depots and refineries, oil is a pillar of the Russian economy. Joanna Kakissis, NPR News.
2: It's another election day Tuesday, and it brings another set of primary elections that will tell us how American voters are feeling about this moment in politics in their states. That includes a pair of important runoff elections in Georgia. NPR's Stephen Fowler has more.
3: Republican voters will decide their pick to take on incumbent Democrat John Ossoff in a high-profile general election, and they'll choose a nominee to replace outgoing Governor Brian Kemp. Over the weekend, President Trump endorsed Congressman Mike Collins for the Senate race instead of Kemp's preferred candidate, but both Trump and Kemp support the same pick in the governor's race. Also on the ballot today are runoffs in Alabama and open races in Oklahoma and D.C. Stephen Fowler, NPR News, Atlanta.
2: The former head of U.S. Immigration and Customs Enforcement is taking a consulting job with a defense contractor. NPR's Sergio Martinez Beltran reports.
4: Navigators Security and Defense told NPR Todd Lyons is a senior vice president focusing on U.S. defense strategy and international security. The company says it does not engage in lobbying activities and that under federal law, Lyons cannot engage with DHS for a year. Lyons served as ICE's acting director from March 2025 until last month. During his tenure, ICE agents carried out some of the Trump administration's most aggressive immigration enforcement operations in Chicago and Minneapolis. Lyons stepped down after facing intense pressure to meet a 3,000-person daily arrest quota imposed by the White House. Despite the agency's aggressive tactics, the quota was never met. Sergio Martinez Beltran, NPR News, Austin, Texas.
2: British Prime Minister Keir Starmer says the UK will ban children under 16 from using social media apps like Snapchat, TikTok, and YouTube starting early next year. This is NPR News live in Washington.
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6: Hi there, and thanks for listening to WXXI Classical. I'm Steve Johnson, joining you on Tuesday, June 16th. A few clouds in the sky here in Rochester. It should be a lovely summer day with mostly sunny skies in the afternoon, highs around 75 degrees. A little more cloud gathering tonight with lows around 57 degrees, and tomorrow getting up to 76 with a chance of showers. Most of that rain happening tomorrow night and into Thursday when highs are expected to reach 80 degrees. Things will get a bit easier toward the end of the week, though. Looks like Juneteenth will be sunny with highs around 75 degrees, a slight chance of evening thunderstorms on Friday. Saturday, looking sunny, breezy with highs around 72 degrees. Currently, it's 71 in Rochester, 70 out in Houghton.

0: polka by Eduard Strauss called Braustäufelchen, or The Brewing Devil. Yannick Nézet-Séguin conducting the Vienna Philharmonic Orchestra. 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
1: Kung Fu revenge thriller The Furious is now playing at the Little. 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
0: 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You're listening to WXXI Classical. Here is The Afro-American Suite by Undine Smith Moore, with Bonnie Thrawn playing cello, Deborah Redder-Pavetta playing flute, and Thomas Warburton playing piano.

0: Afro-American Suite by Undine Smith Moore. We heard cellist Bonnie Thrawn, flutist Deborah Petter Rivetta, and pianist Thomas Warburton performing. 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
2: The symphony became the chief vehicle of orchestral music in the late 18th century, and from the time of Beethoven, came to be regarded as its highest and most exalted form. I'm quoting from the Grove Dictionary of Music. 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
0: 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Next up, we've got the music of Anton Arensky, a suite he wrote called Silhouettes. Here's Dmitry Oblonsky conducting the Moscow Symphony Orchestra.

0: Silhouettes, a suite for orchestra by Anton Arensky. Dmitry Oblonsky conducted that performance of the Moscow Symphony Orchestra. 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
2: This is where you can hear the start of the new season at Carnegie Hall. Yuja Wang conducts Tchaikovsky's Piano Concerto No. 1 from the keyboard. 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
0: Hear that tonight at 8 o'clock on WXXI Classical. I'm Steve Johnson. Glad to be joining you this afternoon as I now hand things off to Loki Karuna for the next episode of Noteworthy. Today we'll learn about Jared Impetichaha Tate.
3: Musical shakers like the one featured here are more than just a kid's toy, you know. Shakers have played a huge role in not only musical composition in general, but also serve as a part of the foundation of an entire Native American culture. Greetings, I'm Loki Karuna, and on this edition of Noteworthy, you and I will celebrate the Chickasaw tradition of shakers as brought to the orchestral stage by composer Jared Tate. Jared Impetichaha Tate was born into the Chickasaw Nation of Oklahoma in the late 1960s. After earning piano degrees from Northwestern University and the Cleveland Institute for Music, he turned his focus to composition, where he's dedicated his energies to promoting the musics and cultures of indigenous peoples, or the American Indian, as he prefers to say. In 2006, he wrote this work titled Loek Shopala, or Fire and Light, highlighting, among many things, the significance of the musical shaker to his cultural heritage.

0: Since 2006, Jared has continued his very unique work with other compositions, including an Indian cantata and a bassoon concerto titled Ghost of the White Deer. The spirit and culture of American Indians, both past and present, shine and shake brilliantly thanks to the work of Mr. Tate, earning him the honor of being among today's most noteworthy composers. Noteworthy is a production of WDAV Classical Public Radio.
1: 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We'll also be sharing some music of Jared Impetitaha Tate now. This is from his suite Winter Moons, a movement called The Indian Spirit at Mesa Falls. Frank J. Toth conducting the Winter Moons Orchestra in this music by Jared Impetitaha Tate.

0: The Indian Spirit at Mesa Falls from Winter Moons by Jared Impechaha Tate. The Winter Moons Orchestra gave that performance with conductor Frank J. Toth. 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
0: Now for a concerto for four violins. That's right, we have four soloists here playing music by George Philip Telemann. We'll hear Mary Utiker, Julia Huber-Vorseha, Stefan Schart, and Reinhard Goebel, who was the conductor as well. Reinhard Goebel, the leader of Musica Antiqua of Cologne, in this concerto for four violins by George Philip Telemann.

violinists Reinhard Goebel, Stefan Schart, Julia Huber-Varsecha, and Mary Udiger performing a concerto for four violins by George Philip Telemann. This is member-supported public radio, WXXOFM and HD1 Rochester, and WXXYFM Houghton. I'm Steve Johnson with you just before 1 o'clock. A nice mild summer day here in Rochester. Highs around 75 degrees. We're approaching that here in town where it's 73 degrees, just a few clouds in the sky. 70 degrees and partly cloudy out in Houghton. We may start seeing some rain falling tomorrow afternoon and into the evening, sticking around until Thursday, but temperatures aren't expected to get too warm. The peak that I'm seeing for now is 80 degrees on Thursday afternoon. Coming up in this hour, a violin concerto by Max Bruch, played for us by Bom Sori. That'll be coming your way after this piece by Jesse Montgomery called Peace. Here's clarinetist Anthony McGill and pianist Gloria Chen.

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Peace by Jesse Montgomery, played on the clarinet by Anthony McGill, and on the piano by Gloria Chen. I'm Steve Johnson. Thanks for joining me this afternoon on WXXI Classical. If you're looking for something to do this evening, you can hear some jazz in the bowl. That's right. There'll be jazz music at the Highland Bowl this evening starting at 7 p.m. Jiva Theater also continues their run of the musical Anastasia this evening at 7:30. You can find out more about that at jivatheater.org. And of course, the Dryden Theater always has a unique screening every night here in town. Tonight's screening is Forever a Woman, about Fumiko, a woman, mother of two and a wife to an unfaithful husband who has to balance domestic responsibility with her work as a poet. You can find that at eastman.org, and they'll also be having an introduction and post-screening discussion with Selznick student Andrew Bacon. Again, 7:30 p.m. tonight. Find out more at eastman.org. Here is the first violin concerto by Max Bruch, with soloist Bomsori performing alongside the Bamberg Symphony and conductor Jakub Prusa.

0: Violinist Bom Sori, who's also performed under her full name, Bom Sori Kim, performing the Violin Concerto No. 1 by Max Bruch. She was joined by Jakob Prusa and the Bamberg Symphony. 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
1: Hola, I am composer Elvio Barilari, your host for Fiesta. Please join me as we go back to Portugal. We will feature the work of three fascinating Portuguese composers. Next on Fiesta.
0: You can hear Fiesta on Thursday evening at 10 o'clock on WXXI Classical. Next up, we'll travel back a few centuries from what we just heard. This is a Sinfonia for Winds, Horn, and Strings by Johann Georg Pissendel, with Ludwig Guttler leading the Saxony Virtuosi.

0: Ludwig Guttler leading the Saxony Virtuosi in a Sinfonia for Winds, Horn, and Strings by Johann Georg Pissendel on WXXI Classical.
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0: Good afternoon, and thanks for listening to WXXI Classical. I'm Steve Johnson, and we'll be ending our hour with a movement from Bedřich Smetana's celebrated collection, My Country, or Ma Vlast. You may be familiar with the Moldau. This is one of the lesser-known movements, Vyšehrad Palace. But if you're very familiar with the Moldau, you'll probably recognize this theme because it comes back at the end of that movement, representing the river reaching Vyšehrad Palace and looking at it from the banks. Here is the Bavarian Radio Symphony conducted by Raphael Kubelik in Vyšehrad from My Country by Bedřich Smetana.

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I'm Steve Johnson with you just before 2 o'clock. Hope you can stick around for a piano quintet by Erna Dohnányi, one that I was first exposed to on the last episode of Summer in Studio E, when it was played by the artisan residents of the Geneva Music Festival. But they only played the last two movements, and I figured we'd take some time to hear the whole thing, and that'll start in just about half an hour. Before we get there, here is a trumpet sonata for six musicians by Giovanni Gabrielli.

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Antonio Yanigro leading the Zagreb Soloists in a trumpet sonata for six musicians by Giovanni Gabrielli on WXXI Classical. Next on Summer in Studio E, the Kodachrome Quartet brings us music for four saxophones with selections from their upcoming concert at the Off the Dock Chamber Festival in Scanny Atlas. Tune in for an energetic, genre-bending performance Wednesday, June 17th at noon on WXXI Classical. More information at WXXIClassical.org. 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Scott Yu now conducts the Minnesota Orchestra in a piece called Beyond Rivers of Vision by James Lee III.

0: Scott Yu leading the Minnesota Orchestra in the piece Beyond Rivers of Vision by James Lee III. 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
0: Good afternoon. I'm Steve Johnson. Glad to have this place where we can share music together. 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Here on the radio, though, we'll listen to some more music now. This is the Overture to Medea by Luigi Cherubini, performed by the Academy of St. Martin in the Fields with conductor Sir Neville Mariner.

0: Medea Overture by Luigi Cherubini, performed here by the Academy of St. Martin in the Fields, with Sir Neville Mariner conducting. This is WXXI.
1: The symphony became the chief vehicle of orchestral music in the late 18th century, and from the time of Beethoven, came to be regarded as its highest and most exalted form. I'm quoting from the Grove Dictionary of Music. Hi, this is Bill McLaughlin inviting you to join us in the 10th chapter of our series on the symphony. We listen to music of Scriabin, Shostakovich, Copland, William Grant Still, and Samuel Barber. 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
0: Tune in for that tonight at 7 o'clock on WXXI Classical. And speaking of symphonies, we'll be hearing a brand new recording of Mahler's Fifth, or at least the first part of Mahler's Fifth Symphony, in the next hour. I hope you can stay with me for that exciting new recording by Andras Nelsons and the Vienna Philharmonic Orchestra. Did you tune in for Summer in Studio E just 2 weeks ago? We heard great performances by the artists in residence at the Geneva Music Festival. And one of the pieces that they brought, I wasn't very familiar with. It was a piano quintet by Erno Dohnányi. Well, I thought it might be a good opportunity to listen to the whole thing. Here is that first piano quintet by Erno Dohnányi, performed not by the Geneva musicians here. We've got the Cleveland Quartet with pianist Barry Snyder.

Pianist Barry Snyder with the Cleveland Quartet, performing Piano Quintet No. 1 by Erno Tohnányi, which you may have heard last week on Summer in Studio E, our first episode with the artists in residence of the Geneva Music Festival. If you missed that one and want to hear their performance of the piece, you can find that online at wxxiclassical.org. I hope you'll also join me tomorrow at noon for the next episode of Summer in Studio E as well. This is member-supported public radio, WXXOFM and HD1 Rochester, and WXXYFM Houghton. It's 3 o'clock. Here's a piece called Rain by Ngoc Long Dang, performed on the guitar by Antron.

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0: Hi there, I'm Steve Johnson with you on WXXI Classical. Conductor Andras Nelsons has just released a new album with the Vienna Philharmonic Orchestra of Mahler's Fifth Symphony. It's the first installment of what promises to be an entire Mahler cycle between the two. We'll listen to just the first part of this symphony, typically divided into three parts over the course of five movements. This part one is just the first two movements of Mahler's Fifth Symphony. Andras Nelsons conducting the Vienna Philharmonic Orchestra.

0: the first two movements of Mahler's Fifth Symphony in a brand new recording by the Vienna Philharmonic with conductor Andres Nelsons. 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
1: Concierto is a celebration of the Hispanic contributions to classical music. This week, the legendary Catalan musician Pablo Casals conducts Schubert with the Marlborough Festival Orchestra. And you'll hear a suite for oboe and strings by El Gran Astor Piazzolla. That's next time on Concierto.
0: Tune in for that tonight at 10 o'clock. I'm Steve Johnson with one final piece this afternoon by Mozart. Here is his Kegelstadt Trio, featuring clarinetist Michael Collins, violist Roger Chase, and pianist Ian Brown.

0: The Kegelstadt Trio by Wolfgang Amadeus Mozart. Clarinetist Michael Collins with violist Roger Chase and pianist Ian Brown. 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I'm Steve Johnson, glad as always that we got to spend this afternoon together listening to some great music. I hope you'll tune in tomorrow. I won't have my normal full afternoon show because tomorrow we will be having the Off the Dock Chamber Festival coming with the Kodachrome Quartet for our next episode of Summer in Studio E from noon to 1 o'clock. And Marianne Carberry will be joining you after that. I look forward to sharing some excellent music with you tomorrow here on WXXI Classical.
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2: Live from NPR News in Washington, I'm Libby Casey. President Trump is continuing to discuss the Iran preliminary agreement and other pressing issues with G7 leaders in eastern France. NPR's Franco Ordonez reports Trump had some strong words for the Israeli prime minister.
3: President Trump says the next phase of negotiations should be easier than the first round that led to the signing of the Memorandum of Understanding. But Trump also said the Israeli Prime Minister, Benjamin Netanyahu, needs to dial down the aggression in Lebanon.
4: I've had a great relationship with Bibi, but now Bibi has to be more responsible with respect to Lebanon.
3: Tension has been high between Trump and Netanyahu over Israel's aggression toward the Iran-backed militant group. Trump has complained that the strikes are hurting the efforts to strike a peace deal with Iran. Trump said if Israel can't do the job, then Syria should take over the fight against Hezbollah. Franco Ordonez, NPR News, Evian, France.
2: Vice President J.D. Vance went on ABC talk show The View today to promote his new book. The show's six hosts peppered him with tough questions about the administration's policies, as well as about how his faith squares with those policies. Vance was interviewed for most of the hour-long show. NPR's Danielle Kurtzleben has more.
5: Host Ana Navarro asked Vance about Trump's recent comment that he, quote, loves the inflation.
6: What he said, Anna, what he said is that he loves the fact that the inflation is going to come down when this war is over. That's what he said.
7: That's not what he said.
5: The hosts were broadly critical of the administration and also asked Vance about the Epstein files and the Trump administration's deportation tactics. Vance's new book is called Communion, Finding My Way Back to Faith, and is about his conversion as an adult to Catholicism. While many politicians write books as preludes to presidential runs, Vance has not yet declared his 2028 intentions. Danielle Kurtzleben, NPR News.
2: The slump in the housing market continues. NPR's Scott Horsley reports on the latest home construction numbers from the Commerce Department.
8: Home builders broke ground on almost 16% fewer homes in May than they did the month before. Most of that slowdown was in apartment construction. The drop in single-family starts was less than 2%. Building permits, which are seen as a guide to future construction, were down less than 1%. A survey by the National Association of Home Builders shows builders' confidence remains weak. Rising mortgage rates are not helping with the housing slump. Scott Horsley, NPR News, Washington.
2: The Trump administration is moving two of the major responsibilities out of the Education Department as part of its plan to dismantle it. The work of safeguarding civil rights will go to the Department of Justice, and the office that supervises programs for students with disabilities will go to the Department of Health and Human Services. Disability rights advocates had fought that move, warning that it could mean less federal oversight of states and fewer students receiving services. This is NPR News in Washington.
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10: Good afternoon. Thanks for tuning in. 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It's 75 degrees, few clouds in an otherwise blue sky, and chance of rain for tonight with a low of 57. Slight chance of rain for tomorrow with a high of 30 degrees, and they're saying, at least for now, that Wednesday night...
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In the Mists, number one by Leos Janacek. We heard that music played by pianist Ellen Grimaud here on WXXI Classical. I'm Mona Segetola Slami, glad to be joining you. Hope you can stay tuned for a poem for violin and piano and strings. Also, some guitar playing from Leonella Alejandro. And later this evening, A Mighty River in music by Erlen Wallen and A Trip to Spain with Debussy. If you're looking for details on any of the recordings,

updating our playlist system with NPR, so it might not be online right now, but happy to answer any questions until we get that fixed. My email address, or our email address, is classical@wxxi.org. And if you're looking for things to do tonight, there's Jazz in the Bowl at the Highland Bowl. It's a free outdoor concert at 1137 South Avenue. Should be lovely weather for the Excursion Jazz Orchestra, led by Don Sherman and the Mid-Century Modern Jazz Quartet, tonight from 7 to 9 at the Highland Bowl. There's also a performance of the musical Anastasia at Jiva Theater, just a couple weeks left to see that. And tonight's performance is at 7:30 at Jiva's Wilson Stage. Here is The Poem by Ernest Chausson, originally for violin and orchestra. Here, it's played by violinist Philippe Graffin with the Chilingrian Quartet and pianist Pascal Devaillant.

0: Poem by Ernest Chausson, in that version for violin, quartet, and piano. Violinist Philippe Graffin playing there with pianist Pascal Davoyan and the Chilingirian Quartet in Chausson's poem, featuring violin here on WXXI Classical.
1: 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And Jiva Theater, presenting Olivia Hernandez singing Broadway and American songbook classics in her cabaret Simple Little Things, filled with personal stories capturing the everyday moments of life, June 25th through 27th. 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
0: Glad to have you along this afternoon. Here's a Hunting Symphony by John Marsh, his Symphony No. 7, La Chasse, with the London Mozart Players, conducted by Matthias Bamert.

0: La Chasse, The Hunt, a symphony by 18th century English composer John Marsh, played here by the London Mozart Players, conducted by Matthias Bamert on WXXI Classical.
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That's a performance from Live from Hochstein a few years ago by the ensemble 5x5 playing Phantom Waltz by Meredith Monk. Thanks for tuning in to WXXI Classical. Here's a musician who was in Rochester just earlier this spring, Puerto Rican guitarist and winner of the Guitar Foundation of America contest this year, Leonela Alejandro. And from her recording, this is a piece called Apasionada by Ronaldo Miranda.

0: Appassionata by Brazilian composer Ronaldo Miranda, played here by guitarist Leonela Alejandro, young artist from Puerto Rico who's been winning guitar competitions all around the country, came to Rochester recently for a performance with Rochester Classical Guitar, and definitely an artist to watch. That's Leonela Alejandro playing guitar in that Appassionata by Ronaldo Miranda here on WXXI Classical.
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0: Thanks for tuning in this afternoon. Here's some romantic music for cellos. Andante with Variations for Three Cellos by 19th century composer Robert Folkman, played here by Peter Bruns, Jakob Stepp, and Gregor Novak.

0: Some music for three cellos from a lesser-known 19th century composer, Robert Volkmann. We heard his Andante with variations for three cellos, played by cellists Peter Bruns, Jakob Stepp, and Gregor Novak. This is member-supported public radio, WXXOFM and HD1 Rochester, also online at WXXIClassical.org. 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News is next. 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
1: Live from NPR News in Washington, I'm Ryland Barton. Iran's state-run news agency says the tentative deal extending the ceasefire with the U.S. and reopening the Strait of Hormuz also requires Israel to stop attacking Lebanon. Authorities say Israeli attacks have killed hundreds of women, children, and first responders there. NPR's Aya Batraoui has more.
2: Iran's Foreign Minister Abbas Araghchi says the first phase of negotiations centered on ending the war, opening the Strait of Hormuz, and lifting a U.S. naval blockade on Iran. Iran says several ships have already made it to Iranian ports since the deal was announced Monday. Araghchi says the next phase of talks that start this Friday will focus on nuclear issues and lifting U.S. sanctions. But he says the most important aspect of the deal is ending wars on all fronts, including starting Friday in Lebanon. He says Iran would view Israel's continued occupation of southern Lebanon as a violation of the agreement. Israel's prime minister says Israel will remain in a, quote, buffer zone of southern Lebanon for as long as necessary. NPR News, Cairo.
1: The Department of Education is shifting its offices that oversee special education and student civil rights to other federal agencies, NPR's Janaki Mehta reports.
3: The offices overseeing special education as well as rehabilitative services for adults with disabilities are moving to the Department of Health and Human Services. The Education Department's Office for Civil Rights is now going to the Department of Justice. In a letter obtained by NPR, two top officials at the Ed Department say the moves are part of an administration commitment to end what they call micromanagement. These changes are part of the Trump administration's promise to dismantle the Department of Education altogether. Disability advocates are concerned that the rights of students with disabilities will suffer with a move to HHS, where they say disability could be seen through the lens of medical needs rather than students getting a quality public education. Janaki Mehta, NPR News.
1: Oklahoma and Washington, D.C. are holding primary elections today. Alabama and Georgia are holding runoffs. In Georgia, the Republican contest for governor and the U.S. Senate are the most watched, as Georgia Public Broadcasting's Sarah Callis reports.
4: Georgia Lieutenant Governor Burt Jones is hoping a last-minute endorsement from Governor Brian Kemp will give him a boost in the gubernatorial race.
5: We think that this is exactly what's going to put us over the top.
4: President Trump endorsed Jones early in the race. His opponent, billionaire Rick Jackson, says that he is the political outsider.
6: I'm going to go in and I'm going to make a change to this system.
4: Whoever wins that race will face Democrat Keisha Lance Bottoms in the general election. Voters are also choosing between Trump-endorsed Congressman Mike Collins and former football coach Derek Dooley to face Senator John Ossoff in November. For NPR News, I'm Sarah Callis in Atlanta.
1: South Africa is marking 50 years since the Soweto uprising by students, a pivotal moment in the fight against apartheid. On June 16, 1976, over 200 young protesters were killed by police, sparking further demonstrations. It's NPR.
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0: Good evening. Thanks for tuning into WXXI Classical. We have blue skies, a bit cloudy, with 74 degrees in Rochester. Saying slight chance of rain late tonight and through the day tomorrow with a high of 75 degrees. More likely, we'll see rain Wednesday night and Thursday with a high of 78 degrees on Thursday. And then on Friday, Juneteenth, first day of Jazz Fest, breezy, mostly sunny, high of 75 and a chance of storms later in the evening and overnight. Sun should be back on Saturday with a high of 73 in the forecast.

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0: Quella fiamma, that flame. Music from early 18th century Italy by composer Francesco Bartolomeo Conti in a way that he perhaps would not recognize it. Or would he? While we talk about jazz as being known for its tradition of improvisation, it certainly was also a big part of music in the Baroque era as well. And mezzo-soprano Joyce DiDonato is exploring those overlaps and taking a playful approach to this music in her recent album Songplay. It's in our CD Spotlight, and you can read more about it at wxxiclassical.org, and also hear more of these performances from her performance on NPR's Tiny Desk. We heard Joyce DiDonato with pianist Craig Terry, trumpeter Charlie Porter, bandoneon player Lotaro Greco, and drummer Jimmy Madison in Quella fiamma by Francesco Bartolomeo Conti, here on WXXI Classical.
1: This is where you can hear the start of the new season at Carnegie Hall. Yuja Wang conducts Tchaikovsky's Piano Concerto No. 1 from the keyboard. Daniel Harding conducts Bernstein and Stravinsky, performed by the NYO All-Stars, an orchestra of professional players from Carnegie's National Youth Orchestra. 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

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And here's the Water Music Suite No. 2 by George Frideric Handel. 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
0: Thanks for tuning in this evening to WXXI Classical. On the way, a spider suite for winds, as well as music for A Mighty River and Debussy in Spain. Here is music for the season. This is Im Frühling, the In Spring Overture by August Klughardt. It's played here by the Anhaltische Philharmonie of Dessau, conducted by Anthony Hermes.

Music for the season we're enjoying for just a few more days. That's In Spring, Im Frühling, an overture by August Klughardt, played here by the Anhaltische Philharmonie of Dessau, conducted by Antony Hermes here on WXXI Classical. And it has been quite the springy day. There's rain on the way, but not until late tonight. You'll probably only see it if you make it to closing time or wake up in the middle of the night. Then there's a chance of rain tomorrow, high of 75 degrees, and good chance of rain tomorrow night and Thursday with a high of 78 in the forecast. Friday, though, they're saying mostly sunny, breezy, high of 75, and just a slight chance of storms later in the day. Here's pianist Yiwen Chang with a sonata by Domenico Scarlatti.

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0: Here's a piece by contemporary composer and conductor Jenny Brandon, her Spider Suite, played here by the Sayara Winds.

Some music for the quotidien, the everyday, in the case of a spider, in music by Jenny Brandon. Her spider suite for oboe, clarinet, and bassoon tells the story of the adventures of a spider in his daily activities, from spinning webs, capturing bugs, and then beginning all over again. We heard it played by Ciara Winds on WXXI Classical. Well, just as I was saying, it's not supposed to rain until late tonight. The rain started right over downtown Rochester, hoping both for the Highland Jazz and the Bowl tonight at 7 and for the Red Wings that this passes over quickly. My colleague Beth Adams over on WXXI News and I were just laughing about having that feeling that it was going to rain, but going with the official forecast that said it wasn't. Well, we've got a bit of rain over downtown Rochester and expecting a bit more on and off over the next few days. Here's a scherzo by Sergei Rachmaninoff. It's played here by the St. Louis Symphony Orchestra, conducted by Leonard Slatkin.

0: Scherzo for Orchestra by Sergei Rachmaninoff, played here by the St. Louis Symphony Orchestra, conducted by Leonard Slatkin on WXXI Classical.
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0: And that's happening live here tomorrow at WXXI. 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
3: Live from NPR News in Washington, I'm Ryland Barton. Iran's top diplomat says that the tentative deal to end the war with the U.S. would require Israel to withdraw from Lebanon, a condition Israel has already rejected. Meanwhile, President Trump is in the French Alps at the G7 Leaders Summit, and he's expressing frustration with Israeli Prime Minister Benjamin Netanyahu, as NPR's Frank Ordonez reports.
4: His main complaint is that Netanyahu just can't stop dropping bombs on Hezbollah in Lebanon. And he criticized some of the specific Israeli retaliation strikes, saying they went too far.
5: I've had a great relationship with Bibi, but now Bibi has to be more responsible with respect to Lebanon.
4: Now, Trump seemed to be sending a message directly to Netanyahu when he also said, quote, Israel would not exist right now if not for him. This is not necessarily new. I mean, we've been reporting on the friction between the two leaders over the course of the war for a while now. But it will be another important thing to watch for in the coming weeks. Does fighting in Lebanon stop? As it will likely play a major role in whether this deal is a success.
3: NPR's Franco Ordonez reporting. The war with Iran has also made motor oil more expensive. As NPR's Camilla Domonoske explains, even a deal to end the war won't solve the supply crunch.
6: The base oil that goes into synthetic motor oils is manufactured from crude oil and natural gas through sophisticated processes at highly specialized plants. The biggest such facility in the world, in Qatar, was damaged early in the war, and restoring full production is expected to take over a year. The U.S. was its biggest customer. That's pushing up prices. And it comes after tariffs had already made car maintenance more expensive. Nathan Matheson is a mechanic in Poolsville, Maryland.
7: We see about a 25-30% reduction in our profit margins because of the increased costs.
6: He says he's been absorbing higher motor oil costs for now. Camila Domonoske, NPR News.
3: There are now more than 4,000 National Guard troops deployed to Washington, D.C. Federal officials announced a summer surge in law enforcement ahead of America's 250th birthday celebrations in the city, doubling the military presence, as NPR's Kat Lonsdorf reports.
8: Around 1,200 troops from dozens of states have been added to President Trump's Washington, D.C. National Guard deployment in recent weeks, and hundreds more are expected by July 4th. Trump deployed the Guard in August of last year as part of an effort to fight crime and beautify the city. Crime was already trending down before Trump got into office, and the National Guard has no arresting power. Troops, many of whom are armed, are mainly performing patrols around the city, making their presence known in residential areas, parks, and metro stops. According to an estimate by the nonpartisan Congressional Budget Office, the current deployment in D.C. costs around $2.4 million a day. Kat Lonsdorf, NPR News, Washington.
3: Stocks closed mixed today. This is NPR News.
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0: Good evening. You're listening to WXXI Classical. We've had some storms running through the area. They're saying a slight chance of showers, Before 9 p.m., I think the rain is just wrapping up and passing over downtown Rochester. And then a good chance of more rain later tonight and a slight chance of rain tomorrow with a high of 75. Then Wednesday night and Thursday are currently supposed to be rainy, they're saying, a low of 60 on Wednesday night, up to 78 on Thursday. And then Friday should be breezy, mostly sunny most of the day with a chance of storms later on, and a high of 75 and low of 55, more sun and a high of 73 expected on Saturday.

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0: Melody by Christoph Willibald Gluck, played here by violinist Henrik Schiering with pianist Charles Reiner on WXXI Classical.
1: The symphony became the chief vehicle of orchestral music in the late 18th century, and from the time of Beethoven, came to be regarded as its highest and most exalted form. I'm quoting from the Grove Dictionary of Music. Hi, this is Bill McLaughlin, inviting you to join us in the 10th chapter of our series on the symphony. We listen to music of Scriabin, Shostakovich, Copland, William Grant Still, and Samuel Barber. This week on Exploring Music.
0: And that's tonight and each weeknight at 7 on WXXI Classical. Here's music by composer Erlyn Wallen. She wrote this piece to mark the bicentenary of the abolition of the slave trade. And she said as she wrote this music that she felt the sense of the past, but also her belief that history is a living thing, which we are all part of. And she wrote this piece incorporating hymns like Amazing Grace, and you'll hear spirituals, Deep River and Go Down Moses. And she says it's as if the perpetual motion of the music, like water, like time, through its sheer momentum, comes across the cries and echoes of human hearts and voices singing out suffering and repentance, humility and hope. This is Mighty River by Erlyn Wallen, played here by the BBC Concert Orchestra, conducted by John Andrews.

0: It is an innate human instinct to be free, just as it is for the river to rush headlong to the sea. That is the concept for this work, says composer Erlen Wallen, British composer originally from Belize, who wrote this music for the bicentenary of the abolition of the slave trade, Mighty River by Erlen Wallen. And she dedicated this piece to her great-great-great-great-great-great-grandmother. She says, "I will never know her, but I praise her for her courage and toughness. Because of her, I thrive." And to her, Erlen Wallen dedicated this music, Mighty River, which we heard played by the BBC Concert Orchestra, conducted by John Andrews on WXXI Classical.
1: Concierto is a celebration of the Hispanic contributions to classical music. This week, the legendary Catalan musician Pablo Casals conducts Schubert with the Marlborough Festival Orchestra. And you'll hear a suite for oboe and strings by El Gran Astor Piazzolla. That's next time on Concierto.
0: And that's here later tonight from 10 until midnight on WXXI Classical, after a concert from Carnegie Hall on the radio tonight at 8. Here's Iberia, or Spain, from the Image for Orchestra by Claude Debussy, played here by the Southwest Symphony Orchestra of Baden-Baden und Freiburg, conducted by Sylvain Cambreling.

0: Iberia from Image for Orchestra, A Visit to Spain with French composer Claude Debussy, played here by the Southwest Symphony Orchestra of Baden-Baden-Freiburg, conducted by Sylvain Kemberling on WXXI Classical.
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0: L'amore industrioso bajao de Salsa Carvalho on WXX OFM and HD1 Rochester and WXX YFM Houghton. Thanks for listening. Have a good night.
1: Hello there, and welcome to Exploring Music. It's Bill McLaughlin here. We are continuing with our intrepid exploration of the symphonic form this week, Symphony Number 10. We've actually been doing this for 10 years now. As we wound up the show yesterday, I was delighted to find a piece by Karol Szymanowski, his Symphony Number 4, which is really kind of a little piano concerto. And I'm like a kid with a new toy. I wanted to hear a little bit more of that same piece. So let's start once again with the great pianist Leif Ove Andsnes, joined by the City of Birmingham Symphony under Sir Simon Rattle. This is the finale of Karol Szymanowski's Symphony No. 4, Symphonia Concertante, music from 1932.

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1: Music of Karol Szymanowski from 1932. Szymanowski is such an interesting man. He was born 1882, which puts him right around the time of Stravinsky, Béla Bartók, Anton Webern. He's sort of that era, but he has his own sound completely. He's not Russian. He's not Austrian. He's Polish. He taught for many years at the conservatory in Warsaw. I thought we'd go back to a piece now written during the first years of the First World War, 1914 to 1916. This is a big three-movement piece, Symphony No. 3, called Song of the Night. This is music which employs poetry of the 13th century Persian mystic, Jalal ud-Din Rumi. Wonderful mystical stuff about the night. The opening line, "How still it is. The world sleeps. I hear, and God, we're all alone." You'll hear the tenor leap to that word. It's Boj in Polish, but that's God in English. "I hear, and God, we're all alone." And then you hear this wonderful sound. Szymanowski asks the chorus to sing, but to keep their lips nearly closed. Think about this, 1914, 1916. This is just a couple of years after Ravel had used a wordless chorus to such great effect in his Daphnis and Chloe. It must have been in the air. In this performance, we hear the tenor Wisław Hochman and the Polish Radio Chorus of Krakow and the Polish National Radio Symphony Orchestra under the direction of the marvelous conductor Jerzy Semkow, who was for many years the conductor of the St. Louis Symphony. Music of Karol Szymanowski, the finale of his Song of the Night, Symphony No. 3.

0: silence binds our tongues here in this night. The words are by the 13th century Persian mystic Jalal ud-Din Rumi. Music of Karol Szymanowski, the finale of his Symphony No. 3, Song of the Night. We heard the Helden tenor, Wisław Ochman. That's some pretty ferocious tenor writing there and beautifully sung. Accompanied by the Polish Radio Chorus of Krakow and the Polish National Radio Symphony under the direction of Jerzy Semkow. Music from 1914-1916, music of Karol Szymanowski. And if you're a little confused about what a chorus and soloists are doing showing up at the end of a symphony, just think back to the 1820s. I guess we can blame it all on Beethoven. He opened the door for this with his Ninth Symphony. You're tuned in to Exploring Music, and once again, for the 10th time, we are devoting a week to the exploration of the development of the symphony. Drop us a line. Let us know what you think about this line of questioning, and give us an idea for some other music you'd like us to explore together. You can find us via our website, exploringmusic.org.
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0: Well, that was music from the early years of the First World War. Let's go just past that time, 1922, 1923, and let's go to Vienna to meet Alexander Zemblinsky, who was born 1871. He's about 10 years older than Karol Szymanowski. Zemblinsky was part of that amazing scene in Vienna just around the turn of the last century. He was sort of associated with Gustav Mahler, took some lessons with him. In effect, Mahler conducted the premiere of some of his work. And then Zemblinsky made a sort of mistake. I don't know whether it's a mistake. It's an affair of the heart. He fell in love with a beautiful young woman, also a composer. Her name was Alma Schindler. And they carried on a relationship for a very short time before she moved across the street and became Alma Mahler. But Zemblinsky didn't hold a grudge. In fact, Zemblinsky's sister, a few years later, wound up marrying Arnold Schoenberg. That was a tight little band of friends there in Vienna at the turn of the last century. But we're dealing with music from 1922, 1923. It's after the First World War, and Zemblinsky seemed to have turned back to Mahler as a model. Mahler had created a big piece called Das Lied von der Erde. It's one of his final pieces. Six big songs, orchestral songs, featuring tenor and contralto, and drawing upon ancient Chinese poets like Li Po. Instead of Chinese poetry, Zemblinsky decided to use a German translation of someone who was still around, very much on the scene, in fact, at that time, the great Bengali musician and poet Rabindranath Tagore. We're going to start with the opening of the Lyric Symphony, a big piece for baritone voice, in which Håkon Haggegård, our baritone, sings, "I am restless, I am athirst for faraway things." Håkon Haggegård with the Royal Concertgebouw Orchestra, Ricardo Chailly. This is the opening section of Alexander Zemblinsky's Lyric Symphony, music from 1922-23.

Ich bin friedlos. Ich bin durstig nach fernen Dingen. I'm restless. I'm athirst for faraway things. The opening section of Alexander Zemlinsky's Lyric Symphony, Opus 18. That was the baritone Håkan Haugagaard, Ricardo Chailly conducting the Royal Concertgebouw Orchestra. Let's hear some more of this. In fact, let's get the next three sections put together. I'm taking them slightly out of order, but I think maybe it makes a nice little set on the radio at least. We'll hear from Haugagaard again, You Are the Evening Cloud, then from Alessandra Mark singing, then finish the last song, and finally back to Håkan Haugagaard, Release Me from the Bonds of Your Sweetness, Love. All of these performances, Ricardo Chailly is conducting the Royal Concertgebouw Orchestra, and the soloist again in order, Haugagaard, Mark, and Haugagaard once more. Three sections, once again, of the Lyric Symphony of Alexander Zemlinsky.

We heard three more sections of Alexander Zemlinsky's Lyric Symphony, Opus 18. Håkan Hagagård was the baritone, Alessandra Mark the soprano, and Ricardo Chailly conducting the Royal Concertgebouw Orchestra. This is music composed in 1922-23. Now, 23 would be 10 years after Igor Stravinsky had composed The Rite of Spring, just for example. And right at this time, 22-23, Arnold Schoenberg's in Vienna and in Berlin inventing 12-tone system of composition. Alban Berg is working on the opera Wozzeck. And yet, Zemlinsky is writing in this high romantic style here, echoing, and in fact, maybe even reaching back before the music of his inspiration, Gustav Mahler. It's a really interesting period of time. So many styles going at once. And now I think it's time to go to what has become the Soviet Union to meet the music of the father of the Soviet symphony. No joke, this is a man who wrote 27 symphonies, Nikolai Myaskovsky, who was actually born in Poland. Myaskovsky had served in the Russian army during the First World War, fighting on the Austrian front, and in fact receiving a very severe wound during that battle. Right after he got back to Russia, the revolution broke out, and his father, who was a Tsarist general, was set upon by some Red soldiers, by some communists, who murdered him in a train station. And right after that, Myaskovsky lost his aunt, who was his closest remaining relative. The piece of music we're going to listen to right now is the Scherzo of the Sixth Symphony, and it has to do with the loss of that aunt. It's a spooky, kind of a ghostly sort of scherzo. And Myaskovsky tells us that's the wind, winter wind blowing outside his aunt's home after she's died. Well, it's not all so gloomy. There's this music here. Let me see if I can get a little of this from the orchestra score. The flute plays.

That sounds like nature music, doesn't it? And very shortly follows this passage in the Celesta. Do you hear what he's getting at? It's a lament. Dies Irae, the old Latin funeral hymn. All of that's in the presto of Miaskowski's Sixth Symphony. In this performance, we hear the conductor Dmitri Lis conducting the Ural Philharmonic Orchestra, music of Miaskowski from 1921-23.

the presto, the second movement from the Symphony No. 6 in E-flat minor of Nikolai Myaskovsky, composed 1921-23. In that performance, we heard Dmitri Liss conducting the Ural Philharmonic Orchestra. And that's about all of the symphonies we can squeeze in today. Let's see what we get to hear tomorrow. We'll hear the first symphony of Dmitri Shostakovich, and also for a bit of fun, a piece from around the same time, the finale of William Walton's First Symphony. So Russian music and a little bit of English music tomorrow. Hope you can join us. Don't go anywhere, though. There's great music coming up right now. Exploring Music is produced by Sidney Gillard at WFMT in Chicago and produced and engineered by Bill Sigman at Digital Island Studios here in New York City. Our production assistants are Ella Pinsloop, Eric Opland, Adela Skoronsky, and Weston Williams. Rebecca Neistat is the WFMT production and syndication manager. 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I'm Bill McLaughlin. 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
7: In New York City, there have been lots of ways to get to Carnegie Hall. In 1891, when the hall first opened, you could have taken a cab. It would have been pulled by horses, but you could have taken a cab. Since then, well, you could have used motor cars, or the subway, or the always wonderful walk down 57th Street to 7th Avenue in New York City. This is another way to get to Carnegie Hall, the start of the 15th season, when you can get to this great performance space through this radio series, Carnegie Hall Live. Backstage at Carnegie Hall, I'm Jeff Spurgeon alongside John Schaefer.
8: And it is always fun to begin a new season of these Carnegie Hall Live broadcasts because we can count on Carnegie Hall to produce an all-star lineup. Mm-hmm. And tonight, it is literally a group of all-stars. The National Youth Orchestra of the United States of America, the NYO USA, all-stars. So these are musicians who have, at one point or another in the past 12 years, been part of Carnegie Hall's annual program that brings together young musicians from around the country. And the NYO, the National Youth Orchestra, is coached and rehearsed. They do a little time as tourists here in New York, and then they have their big moment on stage at Carnegie Hall.
7: And as if it weren't enough, then the orchestra tours with some of the best conductors and soloists in the world. And those tours have taken the NYO to Europe, to South America, to Asia, and all across the USA. It really is a remarkable program of Carnegie Hall. Past conductors of the National Youth Orchestras have included Maren Alsop, David Robertson, Sir Andrew Davis, John Andrea Nozeta, and tonight's conductor, Daniel Harding, also a veteran.